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1: News. I'm John Saucier. We've heard the U.S. military is now conducting strikes that run for a 13th straight night. Rescue operations, meanwhile, underway in West Virginia after flash flooding there this week. Governor Patrick Morrisey telling Fox Weather some areas got 4 inches of rain in a short period.
2: By all accounts, the water levels in these areas really went up at some of the highest levels ever recorded.
1: We have reports that at least two people have died. The Department of Justice investigating after New Jersey Governor Mikey Sherrill announced nearly 400 non-citizens voted in elections. She blamed a glitch in the Motor Vehicle Commission's software system in 2023. U.S. Assistant Attorney General for Civil Rights Harmeet Dillon on Fox Business.
3: These people said they weren't entitled to vote, and then you put them on the voter rolls in your state, blaming the vendor, calling it a glitch, etc. It is the job of the election officials.
1: America is listening to Fox News. We'll be right back.

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star of the United States House of Representatives. President Donald Trump says never walk away from the tomahawk chop. And switched at birth. 35 years later, what would you do if you found out you were raised by the wrong family? Comedian Vince August and basketball coach Bruce Pearl here today on Will Cain Country.

0: Will Cain Country. Streaming live at the Will Cain Country YouTube channel, the Will Cain Facebook page. Always here. Just hit follow at Spotify or on Apple. Wait till you hear the story of the two men switched at birth and how they're trying to get it right with a hospital in North Dakota. Wait till you hear from Congressman Brandon Gill, who is absolutely the rock star, not just of the United States House of Representatives, but quite honestly, quite possibly, in the United States government. We're hanging out today by a man who has graced us with his presence and showing up on time. It's not par for the course for comedian Vince August, but today he did show up.
1: Super early.
0: Not 15 minutes late.
2: Really?
1: Oh, yeah. He's been here for like a good hour.
2: I slept here last night. I found a life-size poster of Aisha Hosni. I rolled up with it on a couch out in the hall and slept here. I said, I'm going to be on time.
0: That sounds like an HR violation.
2: I don't get paid, Will. Don't forget. I don't get paid. What are you going to do to me? What are you going to do? Dock me a paycheck?
0: Yeah, I think that's actually how it works. Yes, I think it's called a civil judgment.
2: By the way, all of the topics you just mentioned, just for everyone listening, there's a good chance we're going to get into none of them. So just in case that happens.
0: They know.
3: That's actually
0: true. They know. They listen to Will Cain Country. They're very well aware. Let's do this. Let's roll through a couple of these. Patrick's actually collected a lot of them. He collected more than I asked for. Four clips of the rock star of the United States government, Brandon Gill. Just crushing it. And Vince is a lawyer. Vince is a judge. I went to law school. I think there's no other way to describe this than cross-examination. This is cross-examination. Let's start with his cross-examination of the president of the American Bar Association, which is the professional body that licenses lawyers. Go ahead. Here is the president of the ABA.
4: According to the ABA's website, quote, all of us have implicit biases. Would you agree with that statement?
5: The ABA believes that diversity, equity, and inclusion improves the
4: practice. Would you agree with the statement that, quote, all of us have implicit biases from the ABA's website?
5: The ABA believes that diversity in all of
4: us. Is that a yes? Can I take that? It's a yes or no question. Do you believe that all of us have implicit biases, as your website says?
5: The ABA looks to remove barriers and we examine.
4: That's not my question, ma'am. Do you believe that all of us have implicit biases?
5: I have expressed what the ABA is doing.
4: That is the ABA's position, as expressed by their website. Against which groups do you have implicit biases?
0: It's such a, and that's the money question at the end. Because he has the document, he knows the ideology, and if you're saying that everyone has implicit biases, and then you've got her there, and you make her say, what are your implicit biases? By the way, she's black. And I don't know what answer she can come up with there in that moment, but she doesn't. She dodges.
2: But that's the difference between a well-prepared lawyer versus a congressperson who has all of their questions written for them, and then oftentimes a reporter that I've got to get these questions out, and they ask a question, and a person does their little speech, and then you move on to the next question. What Brandon Gill does is I'm not letting up on this. You're going to answer me, and if you're not going to answer me, I'm going to expose you for being the fraud that you are.
1: And he knows the answer already.
2: Yeah, exactly.
1: Ahead of time. Well, he knows what
0: every good lawyer does. By the way, which every good lawyer does in cross-examination.
2: Yes.
0: That's one of the rules you learn.
1: So
0: don't
1: annoying.
0: Ask a question you don't know the answer to in cross-examination.
2: Right.
0: So here's a great example. Okay, I'm going to bounce around here. This is him questioning what is her title? She's in charge of the Smithsonian Museum. Yeah.
1: Yeah.
0: And this is about objectivity and white supremacy. Now, watch the way he sets this up. I don't think she sees this coming, by the way. I don't think she sees what he's doing. This isn't a trick. This isn't underhanded. This is perfect. Watch.
6: Is
4: objectivity one of the goals of history?
6: We strive to be objective and nonpartisan and not based on any ideology.
4: So it's one of the goals. Doesn't that seem a little bit concerning? It certainly does to me, because as part of this white supremacy document that your organization has promoted, objectivity is a core and defining aspect of white supremacy culture. Do you think that it's the goal of the Smithsonian Institution to promote white supremacy culture?
6: Sir, do you mind sharing with me which document?
4: White supremacy culture right here. This is part of the mass action toolkit that your organization has promoted for several years now under your leadership. Are you promoting a white supremacy culture at the Smithsonian?
6: Am I promoting a white?
4: Ma'am, is this a difficult question?
0: Oh, by the way, what he's referencing, and I think we have another clip or two we'll play, so I don't want to like over explain this, but you guys, everybody remember the document? I think everybody should if they don't. The document put out by the Smithsonian, I believe, would it have been 2020 or 2021? When they described characteristics of white supremacy and white,
1: I don't remember that.
0: Whiteness.
1: No.
0: Oh, you don't, Dan?
1: No.
0: Oh, my yes. God. It's one of the most grotesque things ever put out by anything affiliated with the United States government, much less anybody else. You can look it up while we're talking about it. It was put out specifically by the, what's it called, the African American Museum of the Smithsonian? Is that the name of that branch of the Smithsonian? And
3: sounds right.
0: It says characteristics of whiteness, Dan, and it will say stuff in there like punctuality, objectivity, a focus on science, reason. It is so, by the way, if you're black and you see this, I don't know how you could be more offended.
1: That's kind of racist, no?
0: But it's making the argument the opposite, that right. It's racist to be consider punctuality part of civilization.
2: But getting to her and her responses, it also goes to show you when someone goes to one of these hearings and they're completely disingenuous and they have their talking points in front of them, they're not even listening to the question. They're just there to recite their answers and whatever they are. And then when they get a simple softball question like that, are you supporting and promoting white supremacy? The obvious answer is no. But because they're so locked into their speech and their talking points and what's in front of their binder, they're not even...
0: She's trapped, Vince.
2: Trapped in what?
0: So she knows now she's trapped. Oh, she knows. Let's take a quick break, but continue this with comedian and former judge Vince August here on Will Kane Country.
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12: 1 year ago, Cardinal Robert Prevost was elected Pope Leo XIV as the first American to ever become the Bishop of Rome. In the first official biography of the Pope, author Elise Allen says Leo has a special message to American Catholics.
13: Building friendship, building community, remembering that in spite of our differences, we can be friends and we can treat each other as human beings. You know, I think that's his big message.
12: And it's a message that has been tested and making headlines in the last few weeks as the Pope and President Trump sparred over disagreements about about the war in Iran. Ellen was the first journalist to have a lengthy interview with Leo after his election, and she says Leo has a quiet strength that may surprise people, but one that can take on the world leaders. He was well prepared to stand his ground even against the President of the United States.
13: I think Leo, you know, was not entirely surprised by that, but he also said very clearly he is not trying to attack anybody with what he says. He's trying to preach the gospel, and I think he sincerely means that.
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23: Joe DiMaggio was named the greatest living player in a 1969 poll of sports writers. He took the great American pastime of baseball to new heights during his career and defined the term sports hero in the 40s and 50s. Jolton Joe was known for the power of his batting. After World War II, he became a national hero, and even people who didn't like the New York Yankees liked Joe. He announced his retirement in 1952.
24: I said last spring, I thought this would be my last year. I could have had a better year, but even if I had hit 350, this would have been my last year for me anyway. You all know I've had my share of injuries and setbacks during my career. In recent years, these have been too frequent to laugh for. When baseball is no longer fun, it's no longer a game. And so, I've played my last game of ball.
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0: Welcome back to Will Kane Country. We're still hanging out with our buddy Vince August, comedian and former judge. So when he says, do you believe objectivity is one of the goals of history?
1: Right.
0: She acquiesces.
2: Oh, yeah.
0: His brain in that moment is, got her.
1: Right.
0: Done. You're done. Because obviously objectivity is one of the goals of history, right? To objectively understand reality as it happened in the past.
1: Should be.
0: Yeah. And so she acquiesces clearly.
1: Yeah.
0: What she doesn't realize, and by the way, it's when she was in charge. It's not like something that predates her, that she allowed this document to come out that said objectivity is white supremacy.
2: This is insane.
0: So you're seeing it now, Dan?
1: Yeah.
0: Put it up on the screen if you've got an image. There's a great image of it.
2: No,
0: put it up on the screen.
2: I have it through AIs explaining like what they... I couldn't find the actual thing.
0: Oh, well, you can get an image that they put out, like a brochure. And it's incredible. It's insane. She doesn't know yet, Vince.
1: Right. But
0: she doesn't know she's trapped. And then when he says that... doesn't know yet, Vince.
1: Right.
0: She doesn't know she's trapped. And then when he says that about white supremacy and says it's in your mass action toolkit,

0: politeness.
1: Yeah, I don't remember if it was
2: a follow-up,
1: but yeah, it was in the same clip, but I think we cut two different pieces of it, and I'm not sure which parts we got.
2: Okay, play the other one, because he talks about politeness, yes.
3: Is it important to be polite?
4: Excuse me, sir?
3: Is it important to be polite?
4: Yes, sir.
3: It's also interesting because the same mass action toolkit that your organization has been promoting references politeness as a defining characteristic of white supremacy culture. Ma'am, are you a white supremacist?
4: No, sir.
3: You're not. Can you help me square why your organization says that being polite is part of being a white supremacist?
4: I'm not exactly familiar with that passage of the mass action toolkit, which is
3: I can show you the passage right here.
4: Pardon me?
3: I said I just read you the passage from it.
4: And then your question was, sir?
2: Are you a white supremacist? He's really polite while he does this, by the way.
5: Which is the best way to be as an attorney. The worst thing you can be is combative, because that's going to get you nowhere. When you bring somebody in and start a deposition, start an examination. Listen, I've been a plaintiff's attorney. I've been a defense attorney. I've sat as a judge for 6 years. When you bring someone in and lower their defenses by immediately making the deposition or whatever it is, the examination cordial, that person relaxes, and that's when you get them in that gotcha moment, and that's when, again, you could see physically their world shattering of, oh, no. And, you know, that's what you want for a jury or a judge. You want to have that, oh, crap expression on their face.
0: Is this the infographic, Will, that you're talking about?
2: It is. You found it.
0: Yeah.
2: Aspects and assumptions of whiteness and white culture in the United States. I think it's three pages, but just put this one up. Here's just some for the audience. Rugged individualism. The individual is the primary unit. Self-reliance. Again, remember, these are aspects of whiteness. Independence and autonomy, highly valued. You can go on to the next category. Emphasis on the scientific method. Objective, rational, linear thinking, cause and effect relationships. This is whiteness. Protestant work ethic. If you working hard is the key to success, that's whiteness.
0: Work before play.
2: Status. Where do you see that? What do you say?
0: Work before play.
2: Under the same heading?
0: Yeah.
2: Yeah. Look at this one. Future orientation, planning for the future, and delayed gratification. Those are whiteness. Justice, based on English common law, protect property and entitlements. This is, it's just on and on. It's like everything good about American culture, but any successful culture, is described as a malignant vestige of whiteness.
1: Feels like more of an attack on those dirty German Protestants than those lazy Irish Catholics, you know?
2: Whoa. Whoa.
5: Now, did she prepare that document, or is that just part of what they have? Because a lot of times what happens is, you know, these organizations, all of a sudden they get these groups that infiltrate them and say, hey, listen, by the way, this is the new way of thinking. This is the new progressive way that we're going to move forward. And they get this stuff, put it on the website, and then they don't even know it's there. And it's part of what there is. And then when you ask them about it, they're literally like, is that on our website? So,
2: well, I don't know.
5: I don't know.
2: She's
5: either.
2: In charge.
5: I don't know.
2: It's a subsidiary of the Smithsonian, the African American Museum, and they put it out, probably a department within that.
5: Right.
2: You know, but you are the president.
5: I
2: can't really, you know. Yeah.
5: You should know.
2: I didn't know doesn't really work for the leader of the company.
5: You should know. But again, that's also in preparation of a witness. And this is one of the problems we've reached, I think, just in general as a society, is when we say someone can't sit there and say, hey, look, you know what? A lot of this stuff got proposed to us, and maybe we jumped on things we shouldn't have. And you know what? Now that you're pointing that out to me, hey, we need to take a good look at ourselves. And maybe this one, you're never going to get that, though, today. And that's, I think, one of the big flaws that we have is just no one's going to sit. There's no accountability. It's just sit there and go, and I'm sorry, your question is, am I racist?
2: You know, earlier, Vince, you were talking about depositions. So Congress is not a deposition. By the way, one of my favorite depositions, go look it up on Google or YouTube. Joe Jamail, who's a famous Texas trial attorney, he

0: one, I believe at the time at least, it may have been surpassed by now, but the biggest verdict in American history, which is Texaco versus Pennzoil. I believe, yeah, Texaco versus Pennzoil. Hundreds of millions of dollars in contingency fees to him. The field at University of Texas is named after him. It's a deposition, it's on YouTube, where he fights the witness. Well, you want to go, big boy? Let's go, big boy. You know, I mean, it is hilarious. It's great. But my point in bringing that up is watch it on YouTube. It's funny. But that is a little bit of the approach of most people in Congress. Their time with a witness is their time to give a speech and to slap them around. And Gill is doing something different and more effective. We've had congressmen on the show that say these hearings are absurd because it's just congressman after congressman taking his opportunity to do his show.
1: Yeah. Right.
0: Gill is doing something different.
2: Right. And I think there's a way to fix that. There's two ways to fix it. The one way to fix it is when the congressperson is speaking, their camera and their microphone is off. If you shut off the cameras and you take away the ability of all these congresspeople to try to get their little clips for their social media pages, and you just leave that part to transcript, and you split the time equally. If you have 5 minutes, it's 2.5 for your questions, 2.5 for their answer. And you know what? Sorry, we're not going to record you. We're not going to show you on TV. We're going to shut off your mic. We're going to transcript it. And then they don't get their viral moment or their opportunity for a viral moment. Or go back to closed hearings and say, you know what? We're going to decide what we're going to release from the responses. We'll show what the question's going to be. You will get back to having hearings.
1: Can I ask you what the point of these hearings are? Like, what is the actual end goal of these hearings? Why do they have them, honestly?
2: To show that they're doing work. To show that they're doing work.
1: But there's no real goal to solve anything.
2: Not anymore.
1: Yeah.
0: Well, the theory is that these Congress people vote, and by questioning witnesses, they get more information on what it is they're voting on and where they're appropriating money. I'm torn on what Vince says. If you talk to many Congress people, they'll say it changed with TV.
2: Yes.
0: It absolutely changed once these things started getting aired. On the flip side, I believe in transparency, and we wouldn't be getting this Gill stuff but for this.
3: 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Will Kane Country.
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7: This is Fox on Justice. The nation's capital seeing a sharp decrease in crime over the past year after President Trump deployed the National Guard and as the country gets ready to celebrate its 250th birthday. Here are the numbers. A 52% drop in homicide, robbery down 23%, and a 56% decrease in motor vehicle theft. Officials say one area of concern, a spate of brawls in the city known as teen takeovers. Trump's U.S.
8: Fox News, I'm Tom Graham. U.S. military launching a 13th night of attacks aimed at Iran. President Trump says leaders there are not ready to negotiate.
9: They would like to do something, but I say they're not ready yet. They need more of the same.
8: Now, the Pentagon says the latest strikes are aimed at degrading Iran's ability to attack commercial shipping. Today, the House passing a resolution to halt the war in Iran.
10: The House voting to shackle the president and end the fighting. Four Republicans joined all Democrats to halt the conflict. The president's supporters claim the vote undercuts American forces.
8: Fox's Chad Perger on the measure failed in the Senate. Consumers already feeling pinched since the start of the Iran war may be feeling more pain after oil prices pushed past $100 a barrel today. The elevated market price, reaching a marked turn from falling oil prices when hostilities between the U.S. and Iran eased in June. 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
12: 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A recent study from a university in Finland finds that you might be able to exercise longer without feeling more exhausted if you're listening to your favorite music during a workout. Those who picked their own music extending endurance by nearly 20% during intense exercise. For the study, they looked at 29 recreationally active adults completing two identical cycling sessions with about 80% effort. One group cycled in silence, the other chose music, with their workout lasting about 6 minutes longer on average. But despite being able to go longer while listening to some tunes, heart rate and other physical markers remained similar to the silent group. The lead researcher saying self-selected music doesn't change your fitness level, it just helps you to tolerate sustained effort for longer. The study was published in the journal Psychology of Sport and Exercise. 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I'm Lisa Brady, Fox News.

0: Welcome back to Will Kane Country. We're still hanging out with our buddy Vince August, comedian and former judge. And so let's show you one last clip of what we wouldn't be getting if we made these closed hearings. Here's our last clip of Brandon Gill.
1: The ABA believes that it's important to always...
2: Are you going
1: to
2: filibuster? Because it doesn't make you sound very good. I'm going to ask you again, against which groups do you have implicit biases?
1: It's important to always examine everyone's point of view, yes, and where they may need to consider.
2: It is. What about your point of view?
1: I am here as the president of the American Bar Association.
2: And I'm asking you what your implicit biases are.
1: The ABA is an entity.
2: Have you reflected on your implicit biases?
1: I think about how I operate.
2: What are they?
1: The world constantly.
0: He pushes it further, by the way. He starts saying there's never been a trans Supreme Court justice. Do you consider that, a transphobic aspect of the United States history? Should there be a trans justice under the banner of DEI? And her path is different than the other one's path. Her path is filibuster on abstractions and not answer questions.
3: But the other way to fix this, Will, is if you say, okay, you know what, we're going to have these hearings, and you assign, like you do in court, and you know you've seen this when major corporations go to court and they have lawyers there, you assign one counsel to ask all the questions. And then that counsel, so Gill could say, look, here's a question from the representative of Illinois. Here's one from... So rather than everyone have their 5-minute speeches and get into the ridiculousness of it, you can actually say, appointed for the right is this representative, appointed from the left is this representative. But we also know why that doesn't happen, because why do these people and how do these right. people get these positions? Donations.
0: Honestly, the rest of
3: the
0: congressmen, they should cede their time to Gill. Just cede your time to Gill.
3: I think both sides should. Just cede your time to one person to ask the questions, and we'll move away from a lot of the nonsense that we see. Both sides with the filibuster.
4: Fight over who
0: you
4: that
0: know
4: one
0: told
4: person
0: us this?
4: Is.
0: Trey Gowdy. Trey Gowdy said that, and Trey Gowdy was really good at this. And he was like, "Yeah, I mean, we should as a party appoint one person to be the prosecutor or cross-examiner in these." And I think that's a great idea.
3: I love it.
0: I do.
3: I love it. Yeah.
0: Haley Stevens is running for Senate in Michigan. She's running against Abdul El-Sayed. She went viral a few days ago with her, "I got a little bit of stick it to him," you know, in Michigan. She sounds like a 1930s baseball coach. And she was cornered by TMZ in the halls of Congress. And I got to tell you, tell me this isn't a little endearing.
5: No, the opposite. Hey, no, honestly, the opposite, because I saw that video, which was legendary.
6: Thank you.
5: I think it's widely considered like a legendary video. But you know what I saw that you did? You took it, and then we're like, you know, I'm going to lean into it, and I'm going to make it a campaign ad.
6: Yeah.
5: So tell me through that process.
6: Look, I'm authentically Michigan. That's mm-hmm. the deal. And look, this internet, it's been, I don't know, it gets wild. We all know that. But you know who I sound like? I sound like the people who I talk to in Michigan who are getting screwed right now by Donald Trump.
4: She sounds like Chris Farley.
0: She does. She's the female version of a van down by the river.
4: Yeah, that's what it is. I was trying to figure it out, and that's what it is.
0: Yeah.
7: It's really smart, though.
0: But there are people that say she's changed her accent, that this isn't. But I got to tell you, she comes off as pretty endearing and authentic to me. Because if you're changing your accent, which maybe she did, maybe she toned her own accent down, you're usually doing what AOC did. You're adopting a black accent in front of a black audience or whatever it may be. This feels like you don't adopt something that is not attractive. And so, like, she's right. Like, this accent, it's not attractive.
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12: This is House Call for Health. A daily cup of Joe can give you an energy boost, but it could also protect against aging and possibly help ward off chronic diseases. For decades, research has linked coffee consumption to longer life and lower risk of chronic disease. Now scientists say they figured out how. Texas A&M researchers say it isn't the caffeine, but rather compounds in coffee which activate a receptor in the body, recognized for its role in aging, stress response, and disease. The study finding that compounds like polyhydroxy and plant-based polyphenols were much more active. But despite the apparent connection, more research needs to be done, with the researchers noting that current recommendations around coffee consumption are not changing. Researchers also say the study is mechanistic, focusing on how the biological process works instead of proving direct cause and effect. For more health news, go to foxnewshealth.com. 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
13: After a Soviet arms buildup in Cuba, President John Kennedy addressed the American people with the world on the brink.
14: This sudden, clandestine decision to station strategic weapons for the first time outside of Soviet soil is a deliberately provocative and unjustified change in the status quo, which cannot be accepted by this country if our courage and our commitments are ever to be trusted again by either friend or foe. The 1930s taught us a clear lesson. Aggressive conduct, if allowed to go unchecked and unchallenged, ultimately leads to war. This nation is opposed to war. We are also true to our word. Our unswerving objective, therefore, must be to prevent the use of these missiles against this or any other country, and to secure their withdrawal or elimination from the Western Hemisphere.
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15: I'm Gianna Gelosi with your Fox True Crime Minute. New court filings in an Iowa murder case offer a glimpse of the prosecution's evidence in a fatal shooting that shook the real estate industry 15 years ago. 53-year-old Kristen Ramsey was arrested last month for first-degree murder in the April 2011 death of Ashley Auckland. Auckland was working an open house at a model townhouse when she was shot in the face and the chest at close range. Court documents say a woman who was in the neighboring townhome said she heard two loud noises a few seconds apart, then saw Ramsey by the model home's front door before she was seen by her car talking on her phone. The filings show that call was to an employee of the company that owned the development. At the time, Ramsey was a sales manager. After Ramsey drove off erratically, the witness went to the home and found Auckland unresponsive. Two search warrants were executed at Ramsey's home, including one carried out less than a month after the shooting. In both cases, the document says authorities found guns, illegal substances, and posters threatening violence. There's more on the story at foxnews.com or subscribe to the Fox True Crime podcast. I'm Gianna Gelosi with your Fox True Crime Minute.

0: Welcome back to Will Kane Country. Still hanging out with Vince Augustus, but we're joined as well now by former Auburn men's basketball coach, Coach Bruce Pearl. What's up, Coach?
1: What's up, guys?
0: You coached at one university with one of the coolest names, Volunteers. The Volunteers is an incredible name, ties into Tennessee history. We in Texas, of course, appreciate their volunteerism, and I'll always have a soft spot. My brother is an alum of your other one, so this is coming from a place of love. Your other one has too many names to keep up with. Tigers, War Eagles, the Plainsmen. I mean, pick one, Auburn.
1: Well, we're the Auburn Tigers. Okay, but when we greet one another, we say War Eagle. You know, it's like Aloha or Shalom. It's a battle cry. It's a greeting.
0: What's the Plainsman then?
1: I think the Plainsman is in the school newspaper.
0: You said we. So you Auburn is you. Tennessee is a past you. Part of your story, but you're Auburn?
1: Yeah, well, Tennessee fired me, you know? And so, you know, nothing personal. I mean, I left $11 million on the table for having a couple kids over the house for barbecue. Now I could buy them a barbecue restaurant, you know? Not to make light of what I did, the mistakes that I made. Got to own my mistakes. God had a plan. Because if Tennessee doesn't fire me, I don't get to go to Auburn. It was great to be a Tennessee Vol. I never fell out of love with the fan base. They never fell out of love with me. And it's an amazing state. And I'm so proud of Governor Bill Lee and the direction that state's going. But Auburn's home now. And Auburn is a spectacular place. A great university. Love a God, love a country, love a community. It's all right there.
0: Man, I would say, I mean, because, you know, you got to consider the source when you're listening to Coach talk about Auburn. I hear there's a lot of Texas kids that go to Auburn now. And the way you just described it is exactly how they describe it. They love Auburn. They love the town. They love it's beautiful. But the culture, what you just said, love of country, love of God. It's like the culture of Auburn. People come back and go, that's where you want to send your kid. I'm not. I'm sending my kid to Austin. But that's still a great place to send your kid.
1: Hey, look, there are pockets of Austin that are Auburn-like, and he's just going to have to navigate through the options. There are fewer options at Auburn, but it's like it's really cool to have Bible study, like really cool. And the hottest girls go to church on Sunday, and it's really cool to, you know, give worship and, you know, just be together. It is a special place. I don't know the kids that go there, but I know something about the kids that choose to go there, and it tells me who they at least want to be. And we got places like that in this country, and we need more places like that in this country, because we got to stop blaming our kids when they say things and they do things that we're embarrassed by. It's our fault because we've not educated them. We've not taught them whether it be love our country and understand the freedoms that we have and the ability to discuss these things without, you know, hating our country and educating them to believe this is some awful place. And that's why we're hearing from all these young, educated, frustrated kids that haven't caught the American dream yet as to why we need to change our entire government and our system instead of just, you know what?
0: Yeah.
1: Toughen up. Keep working hard. This didn't come easy for me. It didn't come easy for for you. But it's available here better than any place in the world.
0: Here, here.
2: Love that.
0: Here, here.
2: Yeah.
0: Good
2: well
0: stuff.
2: Done. Well said.
0: You know, I know you have something on this because you want to talk about. So Zohran Mamdani is the mayor of New York City. He called this week for the arrest of Israeli Prime Minister Benjamin Netanyahu, but he acknowledged that he could not arrest Benjamin Netanyahu. The headline from the New York Times reads, but he could denounce him. In a video message, the mayor of New York City said he could not legally arrest Israel's prime minister, but reinforced his position as the voice of the international left. You talked a minute ago about, you know, the education and the mindset of people in this country and how they feel about this country. In this case, he's talking about Israel. But this issue, and I know it's the one that's near and dear to your heart, this issue is becoming a defining issue, honestly, not just for the left, but for some larger growing segment of the right.
1: Well, guys, genocide's a terrible thing, and it's important to define what it is and where it potentially exists. right now there are 6 million Arabs living in what we know as, you know, Judea or Israel. Back in 1948, there were about 160,000 Arabs living at that time. There are now 6 million, 2 million in Gaza, 2 million in Judea and Samaria, and 2 million Israeli citizens. If Israel was committing genocide, they'd be really not very good at it, because the Palestinian and Arab population has grown significantly. Where there has been a genocide is throughout North Africa and many other places around the world where there used to be large Jewish populations, in Libya or Morocco or Lebanon or Iran, and now there are hardly any. Why? Because if they were still there, they'd be killed. That's just a fact. How do you explain that about, you know, when I took my basketball team to Israel, and we do that all the time because seeing is obviously believing, and I wanted to get them closer to the roots of their Christian faith. I wanted them to see where Jesus walked. I wanted them baptized in the Jordan River. I wanted them to also go to the Holocaust Museum. When my guys are walking through the streets of Tel Aviv or Jerusalem, I'm like, Coach, like, half these people look like they're Arab. Maybe that's because they are, you know? And this is something that is completely misunderstood. So when Mayor Mamdani talks about a genocide, he's lying. He's wrong. The truth of the matter is that when Israel was born in 1948, the Jews in their Declaration of Independence begged their population to stay. And you know, many did. There are now 2 million Arab Israeli citizens. But those that did not created what we now have today. And this Nakba of refugees that are simply not willing to live as neighbors in peace with the Israelis and with the Jews. That's the truth. That's the history of it. So when people talk about, when a mayor says, let's free Palestine, who wouldn't want a free Palestine? I want Palestine to be free. What he's saying is free of the Jews. There are 22 Arab countries in the Middle East. There is only one very small Jewish country in the Middle East. Why shouldn't the Jews be able to have sovereignty over this small country? Why can't Japanese have sovereignty over Japan? Chinese should have, Bulgarians. What's the difference? And Mayor Mamdani is lying to people, and they're believing him. And my job, your job, our job is to make sure the truth is spread.
0: Let's take a quick break, but we'll continue this with Vince August and Coach Bruce Pearl on Will Kane Country.
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0: Welcome back to Will Kane Country. We're still hanging out with Vince Augustine, but we're joined as well now by former Auburn men's basketball coach, Coach Bruce Pearl. How concerned are you about the growth of this mindset?
1: I'm concerned, all right, but I'm also hopeful. Why am I concerned? When the vote came up about Israel defense, and understand that about $3.8 billion of this investment is returned to a tune of about $3.4 billion being spent here in this country with the military-industrial complex. It's so incredibly misunderstood. But when you have 103 Democrats vote against that aid, against an ally that has gone toe-to-toe with the United States, they're the only ones that have actually fought side-by-side with us in the Middle East. It just simply doesn't make any sense. Will, Vince, let me ask you a question. If the United States was to lose an ally, and lose that ally to China or Russia, you know, North Korea, Iran, let's just say those four, what country on earth could do us the greatest amount of damage by going over to that dark side? Which country?
2: Are you talking any specific part of the world or?
1: Any part of the world, any country in the world, Vince, if they were an ally of the United States right now and decided to join those four, who would you hate to lose and why?
0: I would say it's between two. Go ahead, Vince.
2: I would go England somewhere in there because of, again, the longstanding relationship and their position in Europe. Is that a fair assessment as the way
0: I would
2: you're going?
0: Say I get what Coach is getting at. I think Israel, because of their capabilities, has got to be in that obviously in that discussion. Israel is a very capable nation that you don't want, which would be a very worthy adversary. But I would put Mexico. You can't the number one protection of the United States of America throughout the entirety of its existence has been the existence of two gigantic oceans, the Atlantic and the Pacific.
2: Right.
0: Quite honestly, it's what exempts us from a lot of these problems that plague Europe or any other part of the globe, and we just simply can't have that at our doorstep. Step in Mexico. I mean, Canada too.
1: There's no question. Mexico and Canada are extremely important allies because of the protection that they provide. You know, when I was in Israel and I was meeting with the ambassadors, and I was asking, like, what does an ambassador do all day? Like, what do you guys do? I see Mike Huckabee on the news with David Friedman when he was the ambassador. They tell me about 75% of their staff's job is to make sure that Israeli high tech, AI, cybersecurity, military defense, the Golden Dome, the lasers, all these things don't get sold to China or to Russia.
0: Yeah.
1: Stop and think. If we lost that technology and somebody else possessed it, I think that would put us in a really, really dangerous place. So I think one of the things that doesn't get discussed enough, I'm a patriot, okay? My shirt says U.S. Israel Education. I'm America first. But I also believe that our relationship with Israel makes America safer and it makes America better. And to think that a country like Israel, if we don't want to do business with Israel, if we don't want to be an ally of Israel's, and there are people out there that you're talking about, most on the left, some of the right, that don't want us to, God forbid Israel went to somebody else.
2: But Coach, one of the things I think you said that is the most important thing. You know, when we talk about history and you talk about what happened in Germany, you know, we don't have time machines to go back and to see what it was like. I think the thing that you hit on right out of the gate is what you do with your players and you bring them on the ground. This is a current situation. And I think one of the things that's missing that we don't have is we have a lot of people talking about the situation in Israel and Palestine in the Middle East. What we don't see is the actual people there. We're not getting footage of what is happening there. We get clips here and there. I mean, how is it possible to educate the American public by actually showing the relationships that you talked about in Israel, showing what's happening in Palestine in a way that's it's actually a human interaction as opposed to a talking head, a news person, a politician going to do whatever it is, a propaganda piece, whatever they're doing. How do we get to that place?
1: Well, Vince, you make a great point. Look, seeing is believing. And so I encourage people to see for themselves, to go over there and to visit. I've been to Israel a dozen times in the last 10 years. And I go do into Judea Samaria. I meet with Palestinians and Palestinian leaders. They hate the Palestinian Authority. They're afraid of Hamas. There is movement within Judea and Samaria. Like Golda Meir said, when the Arabs start hating the Jews and loving their children more, perhaps there could be peace. So visiting and seeing, obviously, for yourself. Look, the war is a horrible thing. And you could talk about all about Israel doing the best they can to prosecute this war and to try to get at the terrorists. But in urban areas like Gaza, where the terrorists are hiding in tunnels, they're hiding in plain clothes, so on and so forth, and there are some casualties that are innocent, and it's an awful thing. People want it over quickly. Well, we got World War II over quickly by dropping a bomb on Japan. We got World War II over in Germany by dropping bombs on Dresden. Israel has not done that. And so they're losing the PR battle because this thing is lasting so long. But the truth is still the truth. I'll say one more thing about the violence in Judea and Samaria, which I think is really important. Since 1967, all right, in the Six-Day War, there have been about less than 200 Palestinian casualties at the hands of Israeli citizens. That's 200 too many. That's awful. In that same period, there have been over 1,800 Israeli civilians who were murdered at the hands of Palestinians. Okay? And so while violence on both sides is wrong, the violence from the Palestinians to the Jews in Israel is 10 times what it is the other way around. And that's just the truth. Those are the facts.
0: I didn't know that. It's been great to have you on. We'd love to have you on again anytime, Coach. Thank you.
1: Thank you, guys.
0: All right. Comedian Vince August. We always love having him on. I should say not just comedian, former judge.
2: Former judge.
0: That's right. Former judge. Vince August. Thank you, Vince.
2: Thank you, brother.
0: All right, and thanks to Coach Bruce Pearl of Auburn and the U.S.-Israel Education Association for hanging out. We hope you will subscribe to us on Spotify or Apple. 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

0: okay? And also, when I found myself in your exact situation, we don't have mold as much in Texas, but we had different stuff. Part of my panic that I had all the time, 24/7, was I had put my family in a really financially precarious situation. Because we had six figures of student loans. We had two car payments. We had credit cards. And we had this house on top of all of it.
1: Yeah, Michael, what's your financial situation?
2: So currently I make
3: this from happening to other people. So I guess, the same question. Tell us more about the campaign and why you think it's so important.
4: Of course. Thank you, Kate. The campaign is so important because, I am lucky. I'm lucky to have survived. And there's certain people and certain families that are impacted by this, by meningococcal disease, who are not so lucky. And if we have the opportunity, they have the opportunity, like they are hearing it right now, like your viewers are hearing it, and they have the opportunity to go talk to their doctors, their team's doctors, about meningococcal disease and what they can do to help prevent this. When you take the opportunity. And so when those teens are going to go off to college, talk to your doctor, their teen's doctors, about the meningococcal disease and what they can do to help prevent this risk from happening to them. So definitely check out ASK. Be sure that's the number 2 and the letter B. We're putting a lot of emphasis on the meningococcal B vaccine out there, the vaccination that's out there. So ask2besure.com for more information.
3: Excellent. Dr. Malofsky, I'm going to end with you. What do you think, after just having this discussion, what do you think parents need to do and need to know? Because so many are not aware of this.
5: The most important things parents need to know is that there are different meningitis vaccines available. Even if your teen might have been vaccinated against meningitis group A, C, W, and Y, which more commonly happens earlier in childhood, like around middle school, you could be missing vaccination against meningitis B. And it can be confusing to know if your teen's been vaccinated and which bacterial meningitis vaccine they've already gotten, received the recommended follow-up doses, so it's important to talk to your teen's doctor. Parents should be proactive, that you can be the one to start conversations with your doctor about bacterial meningitis risk vaccination. And once again, going to ask2besure.com is an amazing resource for parents to learn everything you need to understand about bacterial meningitis risks and vaccination.
3: Yeah. Doc, as a practicing pediatrician, influencer and podcaster, you can amplify that message for you. Is this like one of the scariest things when people just aren't aware, and this is why this campaign is so important?
5: It is. I'd say that if you talk to most parents, it's going to be hard to find parents like Patsy and young adults like Jamie who have been through it, because it is uncommon, but it is devastating. And parents need to be aware that it's something that is real, that just because you haven't heard of it or you don't know anybody who's been through it, it's something that should be in the front of your mind if you're sending kids off to college. I am the parent of 7. All of my children are grown up and out of the house. This is something I insisted on all of my kids getting.
3: Wow. Thank you all so much for sharing your story. I appreciate it so much.
4: Of course. Thank you for having us.
6: Yeah, really, the fact that Jamie's out there and telling people about her story, I think, is so important. It's a very scary, scary thing to happen, obviously. All right, let's go for the bell, the pre-market bell. So Dow futures up 0.02%, S&P futures down just slightly, 0.07%, NASDAQ futures pre-market 0.32% down. Oil is under 100 right now, $91.67 a barrel. A lot of conversation about what could drive the market on the final day of the week. And that, of course, is the tariffs. Several U.S. trading partners have rejected the forced labor rationale behind President Trump's new global tariffs. The investigation is less about labor standards than pressuring other countries, they say, to adopt Washington's ban on Chinese forced labor goods, and about rebuilding the tariff regime the Supreme Court struck down. Some analysts would say that. So we'll see. The duties, 10% for partners that have adopted or committed to import prohibitions, 12.5% for those who haven't.
7: Hey, what's up, y'all? 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
13: Another day, more airstrikes. I'm Ted Lindner, Fox News. The U.S. military completing a 13th night of airstrikes against Iran, and there's no signs of letting up.
14: When it comes to the U.S. retaliating against the Iranian regime and its proxies in the Middle East for their behavior, the president's policy isn't quite so limited. Just ask the Secretary of State.
15: The president's policy is a head for an eye. I mean, honestly, that's what it's going to be. I mean, they will pay a very heavy price for the things they're doing.
14: Rubio's comments in response to new threats from the regime, and they come as the U.S. carries out a 13th consecutive night of strikes, with the U.S. warning that the IRGC-led government will suffer the consequences for its actions and those perpetrated by its proxies like the Houthis over in the Red Sea and elsewhere.
13: That's Fox's Kevin Cork. The House passing a resolution to restrict President Trump and halt the war in Iran, showing more Republicans are on board with ending the conflict. The Senate previously rejected something similar. Fox's Chad Pergram.
16: A split House-Senate decision.
17: The current resolution is adopted.
18: And the motion is not agreed.
16: The House voting to shackle the president and end the fighting. Four Republicans joined all Democrats to halt the conflict. The president's supporters claimed the vote undercuts American forces. The president's Senate allies rejected the House's Iran rebuke. The Senate defeated a similar war powers measure. Republicans contending that the U.S. has Iran on the ropes. But Senate Democrats chided Republicans for not intervening in the war. Congressional GOP leaders say it's unnecessary for Congress to flex war powers authorities. However, some Republicans demand answers about the Iran endgame.
13: The Pentagon asking Congress for more money to fund the war. And federal health officials are investigating a new outbreak involving the diarrhea-causing parasite cyclospora. The outbreak included 72 people as of Wednesday. The FDA has not yet identified which products are linked to the illnesses. 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
13: Tonight is take two for the White House Correspondents Association dinner. The original event called off back in April after an armed man tried to launch an attack at the Washington Hilton.
31: Tonight's White House Correspondents dinner will be held at the Waldorf Astoria. President Trump is expected to attend and speak. Earlier this week, Secret Service Director Sean Curran spoke about the security environment. He said they've opened 10,000 investigations just this year involving threats to their protectees.
32: The numbers are numbers at this agency, and certainly I have never seen in my 24-year career. They're off the charts. The threat, picture and environment is is as large as I've ever seen it.
31: While most of the president's cabinet will attend tonight's dinner, the First Lady, Secretary of State Marco Rubio, and Vice President Vance will not due to prior commitments. Jessica Rosenthal, Fox News.
13: President Trump announcing a newly signed U.S.-Saudi civilian nuclear cooperation agreement will be strictly contingent on Saudi Arabia normalizing relations with Israel and joining the Abraham Accords. Fox's Peter Ducey with more on this from the White House.
0: The Abraham Accords require countries there in the Middle East to formalize relationships with Israel. That is not something that the Saudis have done yet. And officials here insist that President Trump has not been pressured by Prime Minister Benjamin Netanyahu to make this a two-step process where first the Saudis must recognize Israel formally if they want to have a civilian nuclear program. The president further clarifies the civil nuclear deal. There will be no enrichment of material being made between the United States Department of Energy and Saudi Arabia, which pertains only to non-military use, such as the ones that Iran and UAE and others already have, will be approved, but it is totally subject to Saudi Arabia joining the very respected and successful Abraham Accords.
13: Now, the president added that the U.S. isn't opposed to civil, non-enriched nuclear facilities in the region. I'm Ted Lindner, and this is Fox News.
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0: The Dodgers go to the White House, and the president gets a ring and a jersey. Check your eggs just to make sure they're not tainted. I'm Kate Delaney. First at the top, we always roll into the rundown here on America Tonight. Yeah, so we start with Iran. We're going to start with Iran. Again, the fact that we're in the 13th straight day of back and forth between Iran and the U.S. The president promised major military punishment for Iran and its Houthi allies on Thursday after the Yemeni fighters struck two Saudi oil tankers. That happened in the Red Sea, extending the Middle East war to a second major shipping choke point. We already have problems with the Strait of Hormuz. So there's fears that disruption could widen further to block another sea route that sent global oil prices surging in one of the steepest rises of the war so far. So the latest round of strikes on that country, and the president defending, okay, where are we headed from here? You know, you have these resolutions that were largely symbolic and would not have forced an end to the war, but did force lawmakers to record their stance less than 4 months before most of them face re-election, because on Thursday, the House of Representatives voted to end the war, 214 to 208, with four Republicans joining Democrats to rebuke the White House. The Senate then struck down a similar measure with key Republicans backing the president. Look, the president says we want to get it over with, right?
1: We've knocked out their Navy, their Air Force, all of their radar, most of their capability in terms of manufacturing. Their drones are down 84%. Their missiles are down 91%. And I had a newspaper say, they're in stronger position today than they were 4 months ago. No, that's not the truth. That's not right. I can't believe they're even allowed to say it. New York Times said, they're in stronger position today. They have no military. They have no Navy. They had 159 ships. Everyone's at the bottom of the sea. They had 212 airplanes. Everyone is gone. They have no radar. They have no anti-aircraft. They have no nothing. Other than they're mean and they're smart and they still have some capability. But 4 months ago, trust me, they were much, much stronger. Okay? I want to give you the non-fake news.
0: All right, so we'll see what happens through the course of the weekend and what happens as we bounce into next week. The Trump administration, as you know, signed an agreement with the Saudi Arabia to develop a nuclear program. Even as we're watching what's happening with Iran and how that's escalating, the Department of Energy described the agreement as one that would allow Saudi Arabia to develop its civilian energy nuclear program and give U.S. companies great access to related commercial deals. Congress hasn't approved the arrangement, and few details about it have been made public. But former officials and members of the nuclear community say it is a major shift in U.S. policy. And what does that mean? But there still is a thorn in the side of the whole thing because it is dependent on the Abraham Accords. White House Press Secretary Carolyn Leavitt threw in on that.
2: The president himself has spoken on this many times. His Truth Social post this morning, and I will read it for those at home who missed it. The civil nuclear deal, there will be no enrichment of material, an important point being made between the Department of Energy and Saudi Arabia, which pertains only to non-military use, will be approved, but is totally subject to Saudi Arabia joining the very respected and successful Abraham Accords. The United States is not opposed to civil nuclear facilities, as we all know. Look, this is a condition that the president has spoken about many times with our Gulf and Arab allies. He wants to see these countries sign the Abraham Accord. It was one of the most historic accomplishments of his first term, and it continues to be a long-term goal of his to expand those accords to ultimately come to a place where the Middle East can be a peaceful and stable region. And yes, this deal with Saudi Arabia, the energy deal, is contingent on this condition as far as the president is concerned. So we'll continue to talk with our Saudi counterparts to get the deal finalized and hopefully see them joining the Abraham Accords very soon.
0: Right. Meanwhile, on Thursday, Vance Bolter was sentenced to 2 consecutive life sentences plus 40 years after pleading guilty to stalking and shooting, sadly. Democratic lawmakers in Minnesota last year, the federal sentence was handed down following some powerful statements from shooting survivors and relatives of the victims. Colin Hortman, whose parents Mark Hortman and Minnesota State Rep Melissa Hortman were killed, said his family went from whole to shattered in one night. He said, "My mom will never bake me another cake. She was supposed to bake my wedding cake," he said in his victim statement. They would have been the best grandparents. They will never meet my children. He spoke briefly at the hearing, saying, "To every person I have caused loss, pain," Bolter, that is, "that I have caused loss, pain, heartache, confusion, sadness, shame, or loneliness to, I am truly sorry." He pled guilty last month to all 6 federal charges against him, 2 stalking counts, 2 murder counts, and 2 federal firearm shooting offenses, too. Federal prosecutors said they told Bolter they would take the death penalty off the table if he pled guilty and served 2 consecutive life sentences plus 40 years, which is exactly what happened there. If you don't know the story, in court last month, he admitted to gunning down Mark Hortman and Minnesota State Rep Melissa Hortman at their house in the early hours of June 14th, posing as a police officer. That same day, he drove to the home of Minnesota State Senator John Hoffman and shot and wounded the lawmaker and his wife Yvette and attempted to shoot their daughter as well. It was really awful, awful day, that's for sure. More than 19 million eggs are part of a voluntary recall over potential salmonella contamination. So Midwest Poultry Services has done that, and it's about 19 individual eggs is what it is, or 1.6 million dozen eggs. The white shell eggs and brown cage-free shell eggs produced in Texas, they have that sell-by or best-by, you know, those dates you look for on the carton between July 20th and August 17th. These are eggs that are available at Kroger in Texas, Louisiana, also Brookshire grocery stores in Texas, Oklahoma, Arkansas, Louisiana, New Mexico, and Mississippi, but also available in some other smaller stores as well. So check out those codes if you want to do that voluntary egg recall thing, which makes sense to me, right? Tropical Storm Bertha, second time around, not the charm, but not as awful and brutal as was predicted, but it did hit 2 days in a row. It came ashore near the Texas-Louisiana state line on Thursday. 45-mile-an-hour winds are not nothing, and it hit near Lake Charles, Louisiana, continued west across Texas, heading in the direction of Houston, getting a little bit weaker as it continues to move inland. That's happening throughout Thursday evening and dissipating probably Thursday night or Friday morning over central Texas. It formed into a tropical storm, remember, on Sunday and first made landfall about 3 o'clock Eastern in the afternoon on Wednesday, St. Bernard Parish, about 40 miles east of downtown New Orleans. Yeah, it's weird how they can take turns, you know, wicked turns, and then sometimes dissipate a little bit, which is always a very, very good thing. Coming up next, we're hitting the man cave, the Dodgers and the Prez.
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0: we are in the man cave, and it was a big day for the Dodgers because it's part two for them doing that trip to the White House, and it was a big day for the president. He got a World Series ring and a jersey. I think he was surprised. Check out what happened.
1: Thank you. Wow. Oh, that looks good. I'd like to present this to you as a...
2: Thank you. Oh, wow.
1: Honorary.
2: Oh, you have to be kidding, huh? Wow. Do I have to report this? I don't want to report this.
1: That's beautiful. Thank you very much.
3: It's got your name on it.
1: That's so good. That's right. That's really good. That's great. Thank you, fellas. You know what that looks like. Thank you very much.
3: And?
1: You know what? I'll put it right
3: here. Yeah, right. All right. And a World Series jersey.
1: Thank you very much.
3: 47.
1: Thank you.
0: All right, so the president said it was one of the greatest brands, the Dodgers, anywhere in the world, during a Rose Garden event celebrating that second title. They're going for number three. Let's see what happens. We still have a whole lot of baseball back. He said, I'm thrilled to say welcome back to the White House, and maybe I'll see you again next year, which, you know, again, who knows? The Dodgers are definitely playing well enough this season, that's for sure. Speaking of the Dodgers and baseball, let's check scores. Yeah. So you know the Dodgers weren't playing, but here's what some other teams did, and it includes teams that many of you are big fans of, and trust me, I get your emails. I hear you. Like all those Twins fans out there, the Twins pick up number 51, knocking off the Guardians at Progressive Field in Cleveland. I saw some highlights of this and actually caught an inning. And that's what I do. Run around, try to catch what I can. It's really kind of fun. If you spent the day in the studio with me, you'd think, what is going on? Do we ever sit down? So anyway, part of what the story was is that the Twins got something going against Cleveland's usually very good bullpen, and that was what made a difference in those last couple of runs that they needed, because remember, this was a final in 12. So the extra frames helped getting a couple of two-out RBI singles. That gave them the win in the extra frames, and then a split of the four-game series. That's what all you can hope for. Of course, a sweep is the best, but if you can split, a split is a very good thing to take away. We got D-back fans in this audience, too, beating the Cardinals and Cardinal fans. So, bummer for the Cardinals, great for the D-backs. They pick up 54. 10-6 was the final when it was all said and done in this handful of games that was played today. Tyler Locklear, 3-for-4 with a homer and 3 RBI. Big part of that story, huh? All right, we slide over to the Royals and the Tigers. The Tigers at Comerica Park looking at their 49th win, beating the Royals just by a run. This is kind of an interesting it was an interesting game. James Outman had a 3-run homer in the 7th inning, and that was a very big push. And then Dylan Dingler, perhaps one of the best names in baseball, had a tie-breaking double in the 8th, and the surging Tigers knocked off those Royals. You know, the Tigers have won 14 of 19 games to potentially persuade the franchise to do a couple of things, including keeping Tarek Skubal and make a push for the playoffs instead of dealing the two-time Cy Young Award winner before the August 3rd trade deadline. Because that's when you decide, are we dumping and looking into the future, or do we think we really have a shot to hustle up and get into the playoffs and then see what we can do? Blue Jays beat the Rays 3-1. Remember how hot the Rays were in the beginning of the year, but it's not that they are stone cold, but Shane Bieber pitched a season high seven innings to win his second straight start. George Springer reached base three times, drove in a run. And so it was the Jays beating the Rays to avoid a four-game sweep. So like I said, hey, the Rays almost had their sweep, right? It's like at the beginning of the season, they just won everything. Braves beat the Padres out in Atlanta 6-5 in this game. So we had a couple of really close games. In this game, Chris Sale matched a season-high 11 strikeouts in the Braves.

0: LeBron the most. There's so many rumors out there. The Wolves, the Sixers, the Heat, the Cavs, the Warriors in play as he's taking his time choosing his next team. Because, of course, the theory is, okay, he's going to go to another team, and then that's, you know, then that's going to be it. I mean, how much longer does he play? He's one of the greatest of all time. He's won how many championships? What else does he have to prove? But it does make it interesting to watch, to see where this could go. Let's just put it that way. And then how about this? The NBA is looking into Gary Trent Jr.'s contract. Why $64 million extension with the Bucks has raised a couple of eyebrows, because there's salary cap circumvention allegations that have really pummeled the Bucks on this one, and that's what it is. Because Trent Jr. is coming off the worst season of his career. His last two free agent contracts came for the minimum salary in 2024 and a 20% raise on that minimum salary through what they call the non-bird rights in 2024. The 2023 collective bargaining agreement has made NBA finances much tighter than before. Teams are less willing to hand out long-term deals than ever before in recent times anyway. So the expectation would have been for Trent to get only a minimum or near minimum deal. Instead, he gets a fully guaranteed four-year $64 million contract. So the NBA did say that they will look into the contract. So I don't know. Did they circumvent it, or so what? They gave him a big deal. The theory, again, is because of how he played last season. And he became a free agent in 2024. He was coming off a three-year $51 million contract and was initially expected to get paid in that range again. So, I don't know. Stay tuned for more on that one. You know, the violation, when you think of these violations of what it could cost you, that, remember the Timberwolves once committed that with Joe Smith. In 1999, Smith signed a contract with the Timberwolves that was well below his perceived market value, but he did so with an agreement in place to re-sign for more money once he had accrued the bird rights needed to do it. But that violation drew a penalty that cost the T-Wolves five first-round picks. Wow. Although two were eventually given back, in part because there was a paper trail. Wow. Yeah, there's more behind-the-scenes maneuvering than you think, my friends, right? It's not all cookies and cream. I'm going to be watching this one for sure. I love watching Scottie Scheffler play. I do. He's like my favorite golfer. And, of course, can I jump on the bandwagon? But I've always been there. He's world number one, and he was among the top putters on Thursday, 1 week after struggling on the greens at the Open. So he's trying to get that second win. You know, you look at the leaderboard, and the leader is 10 Coles, who's 9 under. Scotty is 6 under. And there's plenty of golf left to be played. So maybe he can slide in and get that second big win. He is really fun to watch. I mean, you know, it's funny, as he was coming up in Dallas, I can remember talking to Justin Leonard and some other people about him, and they kept bringing him up, how great he was. All right, we continue to roll on through. We got some great guests in Author's Corner. R.A. Scanzilla has so much energy and a great book. She's coming up next.
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2: Hi, I'm Gary LaVox from Rascal Flatts. You know, music has always been a huge part of my life. It's something that I started pursuing as a kid and never gave up on. It took a lot of hard work and dedication, but it paid off. Music has allowed me to travel around the world and to meet a lot of interesting people. So don't let anybody tell you that your dreams aren't possible, because they are. This message is brought to you by the U.S. Air Force.

0: This is Franklin Graham. I think when there's a crisis anywhere in the world, God wants us to be there, to care for those that are suffering.
1: Samaritan's Purse, we go to the hard places of the world, we go to the remote places of the world, and then when we are there, we meet their emergency needs in the name of Jesus.
0: This is the focus of Samaritan's Purse.
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7: Fox News, I'm Sue Guzman. The U.S. completing a 13th night of strikes against Iran. President Trump telling Axios he's close to ordering a massive attack soon. Indiana Senator Jim Banks tells Fox he supports the move.
8: This is the only thing the Iranians understand, and that's the full force of the American military. They have to feel the pain.
7: President Trump promising lower utility prices for communities building data centers.
9: Nearly two dozen Republican governors are sending a White House ratepayer protection pledge, joining tech firms, promising to cover the cost of higher utility use for data centers.
10: This is how we'll grow our economy, lower the cost of living.
9: President Trump says data centers are critical to AI development.
7: NYPD investigating two stabbings in New York's Upper West Side as possible hate attacks after an Asian man and a Jewish man were stabbed with a screwdriver by a man yelling Allahu Akbar. 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
11: Hey, I'm Ruben. 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

0: Well, I am so pleased to welcome to Author's Corner R.A. Scanzillo. She has so much energy. You're going to love her here on America Tonight with me, Kate Delaney. You can feel her energy. Her book is Unsolicited, Short Words, Random Chapters from a Latent Boomer, the Poems and Short Stories of R.A. Scanzillo. R.A., thank you so much for hanging with us.
1: Oh, you're welcome. Thank you.
0: What was it that made you decide, you know what, I'm going to pull all of this together? Because it had to be a big project. What made you do it? What's your motivation?
1: Well, you know, I've been writing since I was 4, and my father was a storyteller. My mother read us bedtime stories, and he had been a rambler. He had ridden the freight trains after escaping from an institution in Boston as an orphan and ending up in California and then meeting my mother on a night train. And when they got married, he would sit at the kitchen table and just spin these stories, these phantasmagorical tales that would captivate my brother and me, and my mother would read to us at night on the bed from books that we could see. And between the two of them, my mother was a poet. She wrote light verse quite well. And my father's stories were just endless. And I could not write. I think my first story, I was 4, maybe. I had drawn all the illustrations and I folded the 8.5 by 11 into the little book. And standing in the kitchen, I'll never forget it, I said, "Mom, I need you to spell the words for me. I want to put the words on the white space." I didn't understand syntax or linearity. I just wanted the words to go in the book, you know. And I had my story in my head, and she would spell the words for me, and I'd write them in crayon in all the space around the drawings. And that was the beginning of it all. And I really haven't stopped since. I wrote letters to my friends throughout high school. We didn't have the internet, you know, we didn't have anything. And I had friends from all over the country that I would write letters to. And that's how I really honed my desire and passion and I suppose skill in manipulating language, you know, getting it on paper. And then in recent years, the past maybe decade, I have decided, you know, I better compile everything and get all the poems, as many short stories as I think are worthy, into one volume, because now's the time. You know, there's no time like now, they all tell us. And when you get to the now in your life, which is where I'm at, you know, this is the future we thought about. We wondered about, well, I'm in the middle of it right now, and now is the time to get it all out there. So I compiled everything, and Archway has been so patient with me, my publisher, you know, getting everything compiled, edited, and put together. So all the poems are there, and many of the stories. I hope that my readers, you know, come to the trough, as it were.
0: And read the stories, which are, there's 53 stories. Some of them are short. Some of them are more dense. I mean, it's scenes from life. There's no question. And we want people to know they can get your book on Amazon, Barnes & Noble for a song. Go get it. You'll be entertained. And you'll won't want to put it down. I mean, you won't want to put it down because I think it's really, really captivating. And we're not going to tell everyone everything, but you and I talked off the air. Give us one of your short stories.
1: Well, one that I told you about, Kate, is simply called Boston. Boston is very autobiographical. It was the only trip my parents took me on when I was 5. We went to Boston, the city of my father's birth. And it's told from the point of view of a 5-year-old who is traveling through the Old North Church and up on the plank to get onto the ship Constitution and all the sensate experiences a 5-year-old has in the bright sun on the waterfront with her parents and experiencing the one and only trip we actually took together. But there are others. There are, you know, there are real departures from narratives like that. I've written about relationships, failed relationships, people that have been part of my life and how I've sort of worked my way through those. But the narratives, Boston is just one little capsule of how it is that I have been the blob number one at the bottom of the tree, you know, the blob tree. I'm looking up and I'm watching the world around me because we weren't, as children, allowed to participate in the world at large. I was raised by a sort of a sect, a Christian sect, that was very exclusive, and women were supposed to be quiet in the company of men, and I busted out to, you know, get my voice heard, and writing is where I go to chronicle everything that I have seen and heard in life.
0: Well, what a gift that you were able to do that starting at such a young age, because that imagination, and I think readers will have their own imaginations probably ignited too. What do you think?
1: I hope they recognize themselves without fear, because, you know, fear is a big one, and being able to see yourself or someone you love or someone you've known and acknowledge that's familiar. I can relate with, and there's comfort in that. I think there's more comfort in familiarity than there would be in, you know, imagining a future that is so uncertain, especially now. We can't predict anything anymore, and we need to rest, get our comfort from that which is familiar and relatable on a personal level. And I'm hoping readers find themselves, 'cause my writing is raw. I won't apologize for that. It's pretty straight ahead, in your face, all about the truth as I see it. And I hope that readers actually get a degree of comfort from recognizing themselves and others they love.
0: Yeah, you know, it's so interesting in your book, and you can get this book, like I said, you know, anywhere great books are sold, but Unsolicited Short Words and Random Chapters from a Latent Boomer, the Poems and Short Stories of R.A. Scanzillo. The latent boomer, tell us about that. I love that you put that in there. Hey, a latent boomer, right?
1: Well, because, yeah, I am a boomer child. At first glance, people may not realize that. I'm part of that generation. I have an older brother, 10 or 11 years my senior. I was raised in that generation. And we, you know, it was kind of hidden because most of my contemporaries in professional music and creative pursuits are a good decade younger than me. And I recognize that someone has to represent our generation and the way we worked out our roles as women, as people in that transitional period of life. So it was kind of hidden, and I kind of want to represent as best I'm able my sort of anomalous, if you will, role that I have been playing within my generation. I think a lot of my writing is generationally based, obviously, but will be broadly accessible, you know, to anyone who wants to see, as I said, where they fit.
0: And even your poetry is kind of six categories. I mean, it is six categories. And you say this, it varies, the context of it, the mood, you feel that. Is that how you write poetry?
1: I will write a poem if I'm driving or walking and I get the title. I get the title, and if I don't get home and start writing, it's gone. And what I do is I try to pare it down to just the single thought. I want to kind of hit people between the eyes with whatever the concept happens to be. And oftentimes you'll see there's a kind of running theme. I like to look at life from the beginning of life to the end. I am not preoccupied with death, but I think the context of life from birth to death keeps us away from thinking that we have this unlimited vista of opportunity. You know, we have a life and we get to use it. And if we think too broadly without any boundaries, we might waste a lot of time. And I think that my poems are meant to sort of tighten that lens, you know, that focus on the lens, and get everyone to zone in on what is of value from birth to death. And that's why I keep my poems relatively short and to the point. And if I haven't made my point, I don't consider it worth the reading of it, because that's why I write poetry. They're little capsules of life experience and ideas that I think are of most value.
0: And we've weaved this into the conversation, but it bears repeating. What are a couple of the takeaways you want readers to have from picking up your book?
1: I want my readers to stay with it, You won't want to sit and read from cover to cover. It's not a poolside, you know, piece of entertainment. It's dense. You'll want to read a poem or two, a couple poems, maybe one of the stories. You'll want to reflect on that, maybe flip through and read another. That's why I call it random, because I haven't really collated every story by thematic. You know, they're just all in there. Grab one, read it, think about it. But I want them to return and seek out more of what they might recognize in that they can relate with, because it's sort of a, as I said, a compilation of a life's observation. It's been kind of a long life, and I think that getting into it means being willing to read bits and pieces at a time and keeping it on the nightstand or nearby and returning.
0: Well said. Perfect place to end this. Again, the book, Unsolicited, Short Words and Random Chapters from a Latent Boomer, the Poems and Short Stories of R.A. Scanzillo. What a delight to have you on the show. Thank you so much.
1: Thank you, Kate. You have no idea what you've done for me. I'm really grateful. Thanks.

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0: I'm so excited to take you to the UK for a conversation with Dr. Garbelli here on Author's Corner. It's an important one, and I am very glad that he's joining me, Kate Delaney, here on America Tonight for this special Author's Corner segment. What's so interesting, and all of you know this, is that we talk about on this show all the time, we talk about the importance of knowing what you're getting into when it comes to artificial intelligence. Well, his book is all about this. Check out this name, A Blueprint for Future-Proofing Your Profession and for Healthcare Decision Makers, Leading the Evolution of AI Robotics-Powered Medicine. And what could possibly go wrong, right? Dr. Garbelli has all of that for us. Thank you so much for joining us on the show.
1: Thank you for having me, Kate.
0: So what was it that drove you, 26 years in the profession, practicing acute medicine, you've seen it all, what was it that drove you to write this book?
1: A few years ago, I started coming across a lot of products, and it was around the time when we, and most of us, were being exposed to AI with first versions of ChatGPT and so on. And at the same time, in the healthcare space, a lot of things were appearing. For example, scribe applications, something for radiology support. And so I started asking questions. I started asking the manufacturers and the vendors simple things. How does AI make a decision? Is there some transparency? Can I find out where the information comes from? Who's responsible when something bad happens, when it gives me an incorrect answer? And I quickly realized that nobody had prepared for this. Everything was being sold, was ready for use, but without much clarity, without having been tested for safety, and without any change in the healthcare space to protect us as users and protect patients.
0: Yeah, wow, crazy. And so in doing the research, and I asked you this off the air, I knew we could talk about this for hours, but because a lot of things were, I'm sure, surprising, but what was one of the most surprising things to you about all of this when we talk about AI?
1: Well, for example, outside the healthcare space, I was really appalled when I started seeing the outcome of people using AI as a companion, as a confidant, and very often as a substitute for professional help. And we all have heard that there have been cases where people were even advised how to commit suicide. And that's something that is unacceptable. I remember reading the figures that as a result of this, a company got a bunch of experts together to retrospectively fix the model and improve the response rate, which improved to 97%. 3% of error in that space is still unacceptable. We wouldn't really accept to put on the market or take ourselves a medication that kills 3% of people, would we?
0: No, absolutely we wouldn't. That is terrible. I want to remind everyone again, The Doctor's Future, name of the book, A Blueprint for Future-Proofing Your Profession and for Healthcare Decision Makers, Leading the Evolution of AI Robotics-Powered Medicine. Tell us more about what we can expect in the book.
1: It's quite of a journey. I didn't want to have a one-way approach. I came across a lot of books that follow the AI hype, and I wanted to have a balanced approach. So I look at all the possible wonderful things that AI can do, which our human brains cannot do. So I don't want to only paint a negative picture and say it's bad. But at the same time, I explored in a lot of detail the risks and also the impact on how we perform. For example, going in the future, when AI will overpower our human brains, will be a super intelligence, how do we interface with working alongside something that outsmarts us? How does that change the dynamics between doctors, with patients? And even in a further future, when AI will be directly interfacing with our brains, how does that affect the identity itself of the doctor? That's why I thought about putting safeguarding your profession in the title, because if we leave it to technology, we might well be all replaced by an algorithm and by physical AI. And we know that there are a lot of companies working on some aspects of this. But if we want to preserve the human-centeredness of medicine and the moral compass, I think we need to prepare now. We need to be involved.
0: Definitely. You can get, by the way, Dr. Garbelli's books wherever great books are sold, Amazon, Barnes & Noble, all those places. Also, his website, drgarbelli.com, very easy to remember that. People are listening to our conversation, and they get your book. What do you hope they take away?
1: Whenever they work, what I hope they take away is to get involved. In the book, I organize all the ideas around what I call the healthcare convergence framework. And I use the word convergence to indicate that it's not something just for doctors. We all need to work together on addressing these issues, especially decision makers, governments, regulators, the industry, the manufacturers. We cannot have a separate approach like we're doing now. It's such an important thing.
0: What's so interesting too and so powerful about this book is it's written by doctors, because so many other books are not written by the people in the profession. What do people in your profession think? What do other, because I think this is invaluable, certainly for anyone getting into medicine or anyone who's got a separate practice or anyone who's working with a hospital, anybody in the field, period.
1: I got quite a lot of positive reviews from readers. And you know, the majority of doctors that I personally know are avoiding. They are not interested. They are concentrating on carrying on things as usual, like clinical practice, and they think this issue is far away in the future. At the same time, what I observe, I was 2 weeks ago in Japan, and I listened to some experts speaking about the government plan. There's been a massive investment to plan for robots to be deployed in healthcare over the next few years. So it's already happening. It's not something that we can ignore no longer. And if we don't put some safeguards around this, the risk of being replaced is very real.
0: And it's interesting sitting here thinking about this when people, and you know this in treating people, people are nervous. People are, it doesn't matter. They're concerned. Ooh, what is this operation going to be like? Ooh, I had something that happened to me. And imagine that if you only interacted with robotics and there was not the human touch, there is the danger there, right?
1: Yeah, I wouldn't wish it on my worst enemy. When you're at the worst time in your life, you're scared, you're lonely, you really don't want to be left alone with a machine, even if it is programmed to show compassion and to show emotions artificially. How do you know you can trust it? How do you know that there is an ethical core? And if humans disappear, who intervenes when there is a malfunction? I started writing the book with a lot of questions, and even more came in a way. And I hope I have answer to all of them.
0: Yeah, I mean, even just in the one title before you get to the subtitle, you say the doctor's future. The doctor's future is going to be different.
1: Absolutely. The profession is going to be completely different from what we have known so far. For example, even the existence of different specialties, once robots will be able to do procedures and operations on their own, and you will have all the tools to quickly reach a diagnosis, analyze a lot of data, what will be the role of specialists and consultations and multidisciplinary meetings. There's going to be a lot of change over the next few years. And my intention was to prepare us now for that transition, not to find ourselves obsolete and inadequate to work in this environment and no longer having a role within healthcare.
0: perfect place to end this. You need to get this book. I would suggest that even lay people can get the book so that you're more prepared for what you will encounter. Because to me, that is very, very scary. While there would be some good aspects, like as you mentioned, trying to be fair about everything, but dealing with strictly robotics, can you just imagine what that would be like? Yeah. And you can always catch up with the doc, drgarbelli.com, get the book on Barnes & Noble and off, of course, on Amazon as well. Thank you so much for joining us.
1: Thank you for having me. It's been a pleasure.
2: Since the moment you were born, I've made 1,000 wishes. Wishes for your future. In a world that's changing fast. 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
2: 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I love you always, Mom. 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
5: Strikes concluded. I'm Sue Guzman, Fox News. New round of explosions reported across Iran as the United States launched a fresh wave of strikes. CENTCOM says the attacks designed to further diminish threats to commercial shipping are now complete.
6: The U.S. carries out a 13th consecutive night of strikes, with the U.S. warning that the IRGC-led government will suffer the consequences for its actions and those perpetrated by its proxies like the Houthis over in the Red Sea and elsewhere. Now, all of this is unfolding against the backdrop of the president warning of a return to full-scale operations and even worse against Iran as being strongly considered, and they're going to get it if they don't make a deal.
5: This is Kevin Cork reporting. President Trump Thursday said he's weighing a massive attack on Iran, bigger than anything we have had before. The White House has passed a resolution to restrict President Trump and halt the conflict in Iran, with several Republicans on board with ending the military action. Fox's Chad Pergram has more.
7: A split House Senate decision.
8: The current resolution is adopted.
9: And the motion is not agreed.
7: The House voting to shackle the president and end the fighting. Four Republicans joined all Democrats to halt the conflict. The president's supporters claimed the vote undercuts American forces. The president's Senate allies rejected the House's Iran rebuke. The Senate defeated a similar war powers measure. Republicans contending that the U.S. has Iran on the ropes. But Senate Democrats chided Republicans for not intervening in the war. Congressional GOP leaders say it's unnecessary for Congress to flex war powers authorities. However, some Republicans demand answers about the Iran endgame.
5: President Trump imposing new double-digit tariffs on dozens of U.S. trading partners as the clock runs out Friday. U.S. is going to slap 10% to 12.5% on imports from 60 countries, accounting for 99% of U.S. imports. 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
5: Vice President J.D. Vance's security detail is under investigation over allegations tied to a suspected news leak. Secret Service spokesman Anthony Guglielmi says that the person faces an internal investigation and potential criminal inquiry. Senior Pentagon official caught on camera criticizing President Trump.
3: The Department of the Navy placing a staffer on administrative leave after he was caught on hidden camera criticizing President Trump and the war in Iran. The senior Pentagon official in the footage, shot by independent journalist James O'Keefe and posted to X, pledges to stay in his role to wait out the president's time in office so he can undo policies of the president, who he called a textbook narcissist. He also said the war in Iran is, quote, completely stupid and driven based off of one man's ego. The acting Secretary of the Navy saying the department takes the conduct shown in the video extremely seriously. Lillian Wu, Fox News.
5: And the Trump administration is trying to keep utility costs down for consumers as data centers go up around the country. He announced new guidelines Thursday for tech and AI companies.
9: We know that the data centers and AI are dramatically increasing the demand for electricity. It's only fair that the cost of building the new infrastructure required to meet this demand should be borne by the corporations themselves, not by the American consumers.
5: A new outbreak involving the parasite Cyclospora.
14: The outbreak included 72 people as of Wednesday. The Food and Drug Administration has not yet identified which products are linked to the illnesses, and officials have not said where the cases are located. But the FDA has been testing lettuce samples from Taylor Farms. The food distributor voluntarily recalled 5-pound bags of shredded lettuce earlier this month. Now they've temporarily shut down a processing facility in central Mexico that has been allegedly linked to the outbreak. The CDC reported this week that people across 41 states have come down with a parasite. John Saucier, Fox News.
5: I'm Sue Guzman. This is Fox News.
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24: For a while. Sir, yes, sir!
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26: Larry Elder here, the sage from South Central, the prince of Pico Union, the czar of common sense, the great Eldersky, Don Lorenzo. Welcome to the program. No Victor Credits allowed because we've got to cut.

888-971-SAGE, 888-971-7243. I am Larry Elder. 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We have an action-packed agenda for you today. Combat veteran Montana Senator Tim Shahey blasts Democrats for opposing the war against Iran. Wait for it. A new New Hampshire poll finds AOC the leading presidential candidate for 2028, with Kamala Harris far behind. Brandon Gill strikes again. He grills the Smithsonian Museum of American History director. Ask her if Mickey Mouse is racist. New Jersey governor claims a software glitch registered over 6,000 non-citizens to vote. The software company, however, begs to differ. We again ask why Trump accounts aren't getting more attention. To justify DEI, the American Bar Association says all of us have implicit biases. Bernie Sanders, former director for Jewish outreach, denounces Sanders for promoting candidates who traffic anti-Semitism and hatred of Israel. Who knew Bernie Sanders had a Jewish outreach director, and who would take that job? At a Chicago Cubs game, a Vietnam vet slapped a young man on the back of the head for failing to stand up for the national anthem. What happened next really got interesting. Only 13 House Democrats voted to ban insider trading and to require voter ID. All of this and more. The number is 888-971-7243, 888-971-SAGE. Before I get started, I want to give a shout-out to a very good friend of mine named David Cole. He is undergoing rehab, having some very serious health issues. And I met him years ago at a Chinese restaurant. We started talking, and it turns out he is a composer. He is a musician, plays piano, plays guitar, and is just really a fascinating, interesting, funny guy. And we started talking. It turns out I actually live up the street from him. He says, yeah, I know. I remember when you moved in, our property values went down. I said, yeah, well, you know, I tell you what I did. I knew that was going to happen, so I bought a couple of homes cheap. When I move out, they're going to go right back up. Then I'm going to sell them. You should have done that. Okay, that's not exactly accurate. I only bought one home. Anyway, David, you are in our prayers, and we love you. And hope to see you soon. Now, can I start out with this very interesting story about the young man who was sitting near a Vietnam vet at a Chicago Cubs game? This happened on Sunday. And the national anthem is playing, and the young man is sitting there and refuses to stand up. And the man sitting next to him, turns out his name is Robert Bob Chavez, as I mentioned, Vietnam vet, who lost friends in Vietnam, told the young man about his veteran status, asked him to stand up. The guy wouldn't stand up. So Bob went, bap, back of the head. And then the guy stood up. And there's more to the story. I'll tell you about that after this. Listen to this, number 59.

0: Okay, the point is, the young man then stood up. And security came over. And the young man said, no, don't do anything to this guy. The Vietnam vet told the young man that he lost fellow soldiers in Vietnam and that he shouldn't have hit him. He apologized for hitting him. And they then had beer together. Young man even bought him a cold beer. So the police and the Cubs are aware of the slap, but neither has shown any interest in taking any action against Bob. You know, I know a number of Vietnam vets, and they feel very strongly about the national anthem. They also feel very strongly that people have the right not to stand up for the national anthem if they choose not to. That is, in fact, why they fought. And I think Bob quickly realized that and apologized to the young man. And the young man showed grace and did not retaliate by trying to get the guy kicked out of the game. Now, if that can happen in America, why is it that so many of us who support Donald Trump have lost friends? People don't talk to us. I've told you I've lost 3 friends. And I'm putting that in air quotes because when I look at it, I'm not even sure they were really friends. Because I support Trump. And they usually give a bunch of, they gave when we were speaking, a bunch of reasons that I'm sorry were not substantial enough to break a friendship. Donald Trump is arrogant. Yeah, he's arrogant. Donald Trump is a braggart. Yeah, he's a braggart. Donald Trump has been defying conventions. Yeah, he does. But he's a Republican who wants lower taxes. Don't they all? Republican who wants fewer regulations. Don't they all? A Republican who believes in peace through strength. Don't they all? Republicans who believe borders ought to be secured. Don't they all? So on the major issues, where is Trump such a retrograde that you're going to end somebody's friendship because he or she supports Trump? I don't get it. I don't get it. And then when you drill down and ask people, as I have, specific, give me the number one thing Trump has done that has offended you. And they come up with things like, well, he said there were good and bad Nazis on both sides, which you know is not true. Well, he mocked a disabled reporter, which you know is not true. Well, he told people during COVID to drink bleach. No, he didn't. Well, he referred to World War I veterans buried in France as suckers and losers. No, he did not. But Biden was okay. You pull the lever for Biden. Inflation averaged 5%. Got to 9% one time. Biden pulls out of Afghanistan the way he did without advising our allies. Well, Trump didn't advise our allies about Iran. And Biden advised our allies before he pulled out of Afghanistan, leaving behind hundreds of Americans, thousands of Afghan collaborators to be killed. Billions of dollars in cutting-edge American equipment probably being used against us right now. 13 members, service members killed at Abbey Gate. And then, to top it off, said nobody advised him that by pulling out the way he did, the Afghan government would melt away and the Taliban would come back. When generals testified under oath, that's exactly the advice he gave the president. He chose not to heed it. But that's okay. And for 4 years, I've told you this story a bunch of times. I'll say it again for those of you who are new to the show. Biden gets in, and I watch CNN and what was then called MSNBC, it's now called BS Now, so you don't have to. And I'm watching hundreds, thousands of people openly crossing the border. Fox News had a guy on there, a border named Bill Malusian, who speaks fluent Spanish. Newsmax was covering it. Other conservative outlets covering it. And then I flip over to CNN. Nothing. Oh, well. Either they're denouncing Donald Trump or within 30 seconds they are. MSNBC, nothing. Again, either they're denouncing Trump or they're denouncing him within 30 seconds. ABC, NBC, CBS, Nightly News, nothing. It wasn't until the governors of Texas and Florida put illegal aliens on buses and sent them to places like Chicago and New York and Martha's Vineyard. Then the networks began covering this. We're talking about a minimum of 10 million people, maybe 12 million people. Not vetted, not vaccinated, hundreds on the terror watch list. Several had committed homicide in their own home countries. But this was okay. Donald Trump gets in, goes down the escalator and says, Mexico is not sending our best. Oh my God, what a bigot, what a racist. And of course, he's quoted out of context. I mean, I just don't understand it. How is the country worse off? How? Stock market record highs. Over 60 Americans have investments in the stock market, either directly or through their 401ks or pension funds or what have you. Before the war, gas prices, 5-year low. People's income is exceeding inflation. Tell me how you are worse off. And now ICE is Gestapo. Trump is a fascist, a Nazi, a dictator. 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
1: 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I am Larry Elder. We are Salem News Channel. We're going to talk about the senator from Montana and how he just lit into the party on the other side of the aisle for their opposition to the war against Iran. Do not you understand the stakes here and what their intentions are, he said. President Trump also talked about the respectful transfer following the death of additional military personnel in this war. We'll get to that in just a few seconds. Now, a lot of you have checked in with your generous donations for our friends at the International Nonprofit Relief Agency Food for the Poor. 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That's Elder to 51555. You've called our toll-free number, 855-918-4673, 855-918-4673. That is, many of you have, and many of you have not. Perhaps you think that whatever you give might be too modest. No gift is too small. Men and women just like you, in times like this, where gas prices are now going higher and higher, are still helping hungry children in 17 Caribbean and Latin American countries. But today I want to tell you how bad some things are in the hunger battle, which is why I'm asking for your help at LarryElder.com. Listen to Paul from Food for the Poor.
2: We saw a woman that for 30 years, and she had an entire community she advocated for. This was her mission, wow, that every one of these families literally just steps away from the garbage dump where, like, you talk with your mouth clenched because the flies. It's just horrific. I can't express it and explain it. You got to be there to really understand. But this woman, for 30 years, she fought through it to make sure that their little community that you will never find on the map gets noticed because the families need help.
1: 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So please help. 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You'll see a banner at the very top that says Give Food. 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Number 53.

Beautiful family, beautiful wife and husband and brother-in-law. And I said, I'm going to Georgia too. Where are you going? She said, well, after this, sir, they lost their beautiful son. We're going to Georgia. I said, so if you want, I'll give you a ride on Air Force One. And they said, wow. So today, I then said they're on Air Force One, and it's quite nice, I must say. And they said, wow, this is something, thank you so much. But they're heartbroken, you know, they're heartbroken. But they couldn't believe it. And they live very close to here. They live minutes away. And we're here today, and I said to them, celebrating the memory of their beautiful, this was a beautiful son. You know, I read, when I go to Dover, I read charts on all of the young people, and some are unbelievable, some are a little bit, you know, they got a little bit of a little couple of little bad things put in. This is a son who is like a flawless, perfect person. Beautiful, beautiful son, handsome in every way, brilliant, respected by everybody. This, his sheet read so beautifully, and I told them that their beloved son, and it's his name was Lieutenant Tyler Feehan, and he was a person that was going all the way. He was going to be a general. He would have been a general very quickly. He was heading in that path. But I just want to thank Tyler's mother, Sherry, his father, Stephen, and his uncle, David, great people. I got to know him a little bit on the plane and standing there watching this sight, which is it's very, very tough to watch, to be honest with you. Very tough. I think it's the toughest thing I do. If anything, I do all this stuff, but I think it's the toughest thing I do. But to Sherry and Stephen and David, we will carry Tyler's memory in our hearts forever. And I just want to thank you. It's an honor to have you here today. Please.

0: Thank you very much. You see the way everybody feels. Your neighborhood, this is your neighborhood. Can you believe it? You see the way they feel. Thank you. Thank you, Sherry. He's looking down right here. He's so proud right now.
1: Now, for the people that call this an unnecessary war, a needless war, a war we should never have started, an illegal war, I ask you again, as I've been asking for a long time, do you or do you not believe that Iran was close to getting a nuclear weapon? If the answer is no, please give me your evidence that Donald Trump essentially lied when he said that Iran was close to getting a nuclear weapon. What is your evidence? Or if you believe that Iran was in fact getting close to getting a nuclear weapon, what would you have done about it? Negotiate more? Extend the so-called Iran deal under Barack Obama, whose provisions would have expired already by now, and by the way that they were cheating? What would you do? You think President Trump made this decision lightly after campaigning against so-called forever wars, unnecessary wars? You think it is easy to send men and women in harm's way, some of whom are going to die? You think this is easy? You think he made the decision lightly? I'm Larry Elder.
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3: Fox News, I'm Ted Lindner. The U.S. completing a 13th night of strikes against Iran. President Trump telling Axios he's close to ordering a massive attack soon. Indiana Senator Jim Banks on Fox says he supports the move.
4: This is the only thing the Iranians understand, and that's the full force of the American military. They have to feel the pain.
3: This is President Trump is set to deliver remarks at Senator Lindsey Graham's funeral next week at the National Cathedral in Washington. Graham passing away back on July 11th at 71 years old. Federal health officials investigating a new outbreak involving the diarrhea-causing parasite Cyclospora.
5: The outbreak included 72 people as of Wednesday. The Food and Drug Administration has not yet identified which products are linked to the illnesses, and officials have not said where the cases are located. But the FDA has been testing lettuce samples from Taylor Farms.
3: It's Fox's John Saucier. 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
1: 888-971-SAGE, 888-971-7243. I am Larry Elder. We are Salem News Channel. Tim Shahey is senator from Montana, combat vet. He had a thing or two to say about his colleagues on the other side of the aisle. Number 60.
2: The senator from Montana.
3: Thank you, Mr. President. Yesterday we saw the President of the United States and many others at Dover Air Force Base presiding over a ceremony that is very sacred to those of us who served, and that is a dignified return of remains from the war zone. And that process happens beginning in the war zone through Dover to the hometown of our fallen heroes. I participated in many of those ceremonies myself, to include carrying friends of mine off the plane. One of those is on this bracelet. He was cut in half by an Iranian EFP. This regime that we are fighting does not care about our partisan politics. They don't care who you voted for, who you pray to, or where you live. They want to kill all of us. And they don't just say it, they actually do it. And they've been doing it for 47 years. This is a war of choice. The Democrats are correct. It's a war of choice that was begun by a radical, lunatic band of terrorists that took over a beautiful nation 47 years ago, took it over with brutality, force, and savagery. And the second they took it over, they didn't free their people. They didn't unleash the largest oil reserves in the world to build schools and bridges. They took it over to murder their own people and to spread their disgusting ideology across the world. And that is exactly what they have been doing. They don't just say it and talk about it. You don't have to believe what they say. You can simply watch what they've done. They have attacked families, women, children, innocent people. They don't just attack them and kill them. They rape them. They skin them alive on camera. They celebrate it. They honor those people who do disgusting things that we would put in jail for the rest of their lives in this country. And they do it for fun, and they pay them money to do it, and they're heroes to that nation. They've done it to friends of mine. They've done it to families who've been in this chamber. And the fact that we sit here and listen to elected officials of this country defend these lunatics who want us all dead. They want all of you dead. They want all of us dead. They don't want us to disappear with a snap of a finger. They want us to be raped, burned alive, and cut into pieces. Watch the video from October 7th. That's what they want to happen from Maine to San Diego, from Seattle to Miami. They want this country turned into a burning husk of its former self. And you don't have to theorize that. That's what they do. From the 1983 barracks bombing, where 280 Marines were vaporized in a morning. From USS Cole to the Kili Laurel to every terrorist attack, from the Houthis, Hezbollah, Hamas. These are not humanitarian freedom organizations. They are death-dealing cults, and they want all of us to die brutal deaths. William Buckley was abducted in 1985, an American military officer. He was skinned alive on camera by the Iranians. American prisoners of war who were captured. They were never called prisoners of war because they were captured by lunatic terrorists, so they were not subject to the Geneva Convention. They were captured and murdered. Power drills through their brains. This is in Iraq. These are families that have dealt with this, and they've never gotten a single dime. These families have never gotten restitution, and not a single president has ever stood up to them. Love Donald Trump or hate him. Love his policies, hate ICE, love ICE, whatever. There's never been a single president who has stood up to Iran and hit back. For 47 years, our troops and our families have been absorbing attack after attack after attack.
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11: 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I'm Larry Elder. We're a sailing news channel. Back to Montana Senator Tim Shahey.
12: All over the world. And their radical ideology does not stop at the Persian Gulf. It doesn't stop at Tel Aviv. They want to do this everywhere. It's a global radical ideology. And we've been fighting it for half a century. We didn't start this war. We did not, but we will finish it. And forever wars are not popular with anybody these days. Both sides of that, I love to attack our forever wars. And I can promise you, being someone overseas wearing the uniform, when you're fighting for your country, you don't care what party's in office, but you're fighting to defend your country. And you turn on the news and see your elected officials stabbing you in the back, telling you that you're failing, that you've failed every goal of the war, is what I just heard. Last time I checked, we've wiped these bastards out. An occasional missile strike and boats in the straits, that's not military strength. Those are the flailings of a failing empire. Those are the flailings of a nation in collapse because they deserve it. So I encourage our colleagues on both sides of the aisle, whatever's politically convenient, whatever plays well on Twitter or Facebook, think about the people who are deployed right now, standing on that wall with a loaded weapon, who have volunteered to defend our country and our way of life. Because they are there defending us in a just war. Because we did not start a war with the Iranian Revolutionary Guard. They started it with us 47 years ago, and their attacks have gone unanswered for half a century. It's time to fix this problem and make sure another generation of Americans does not have to fight this murderous, savage adversary. Thank you, Mr. President.
11: Ben Rhodes is the former deputy...
0: Well, the sound bites at the end of your...
11: Ben Rhodes is the former Deputy National Security Advisor under Barack Obama. He just tweeted that Israel is committing genocide. Now, we played you the former Secretary of State under Joe Biden, Antony Blinken, who called the assertion that Israel is committing genocide meritless. Apparently, Ben Rhodes didn't get the memo. As I said, he just tweeted that Israel is committing genocide. Let me say something about Mr. Rhodes. There was a plan a few years ago for me to debate him. And then all of a sudden, he decided that he didn't want to debate me. He said, Larry has been far too critical of me. No kidding. That's what a debate is. I've heard a lot of people refer to various Trump advisors or nominees or prospective nominees as unqualified. As I said before, Ben Rhodes was Deputy National Security Advisor. Virtually every speech Obama wrote about foreign policy, he either wrote or had a major hand in writing. No experience in the military, never served. No experience in defense, never served in any level of government having to do with defense. Never served in any level of government having to do with national security. You know what his background is? His qualifications are? He majored in fine arts. He was a novel writer. That's his sum total of experience before Obama hired him. And in an article in the New York Times, which blew my mind, after the so-called Iran deal had been negotiated, he's being interviewed by the New York Times and literally is bragging that he pulled it off. And he brags about how he pulled it off. He said, we pulled it off by pushing out a narrative that there are hardliner Ayatollahs and moderate Ayatollahs. Ha, ha, ha, he said, there's no such thing as a moderate Ayatollah. The reason we were able to pull this off, he says, is because newspapers have fired their senior foreign journalists, and the average journalist covering foreign policy is 27 years old, quote, and they literally know nothing, close quote. That's what he said. Not too surprisingly, Republicans were steamed when they read this and called for him to testify before Congress. Obama refused to make him available, and the issue went away. I urge you to read the article. Put his feet up and just laughed and said that they're so inexperienced, journalists are. We began to put out this narrative. Next thing you know, they're parroting the narrative. Next thing you know, it becomes a fact. Ha, ha, ha, ha, ha. That's Ben Rhodes. Now, need I play this one more time for you? This is Coleman Hughes, writer, explaining very calmly to Joe Rogan, who thought the same thing, that Israel is committing a genocide. Number 40.
13: When you're killing 30,000 innocent civilians in response to something that killed 1,200 innocent civilians, and you're continuing to bomb an area into oblivion, which is what it looks like when you're looking at Gaza... There's many people that have made the argument that that is at least the steps of genocide or a form of genocide. You're destroying thousands and thousands of people's homes and killing them.
14: So when you say 30,000 civilians, it's not 30,000 civilians that have been killed, though.
13: How many thousands have been killed?
14: So according to Gaza Health Ministry, which is run by Hamas, the number they have is 32,000, but they don't distinguish between Hamas and civilians.
13: How many members of Hamas are there?
14: 40,000, something like that. I don't think the number is known, but it's tens of thousands. So Hamas says 32,000 people have been killed, civilians and soldiers. Israel says 13,000 soldiers have been killed by Israel. So if you just being, let's not doubt either number. They could both be inflated. But if both of those numbers are accurate, which they may or may not be, that would be 13,000 soldiers killed, 19,000 civilians killed, which for urban combat in the Middle East is a very normal ratio.
13: I see what you're saying. If you wanted to look at it cold and objectively, yeah.
14: But well, I hope it doesn't come across cold because.
13: But it's mostly women and children that are dying. That are dying because they're in a place where these terrorists are. Right. I mean,
14: because the terrorists on purpose embed themselves with the civilian population,
13: right.
14: Which is a war crime.
13: Right. Which is a strategy that they have clearly employed. When you see them, and when the IDF went into that hospital and found Hamas
14: just recently.
13: Yes.
14: Yeah.
13: So it's real. It's not just a conspiracy theory. We know that that's real.
14: And I know Kurt would probably say I'm doing the tragedy of war thing, but it's actually a legitimate point in every single war, even the just ones. There are war crimes by berserk soldiers, by the good guys.
13: Yeah.
14: That doesn't mean it's genocide, and that doesn't mean it's not a just war. And I think the fundamental difference between Israel and Hamas is...
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10: And now we continue to deprogram Victocrats. Here's Larry Elder.
11: 888-971-SAGE, 888-971-7243. I am Larry Elder. We are Salem News Channel. Coming up, Brandon Gill grills the Smithsonian Museum of American History director. Ask her if Mickey Mouse is racist. New Jersey governor claims a software glitch registered over 6,000 non-citizens to vote. The software company says, no, it was not our fault, it was yours. We ask again why Trump accounts aren't getting more attention. The American Bar Association head says that we all have implicit biases, which is why we need to have DEI. Brandon Gill, not amused. Bernie Sanders, former director for Jewish Outreach, denounces Sanders for promoting candidates who traffic anti-Semitism and hatred of Israel. Here's my question. Who knew Bernie Sanders had a Jewish outreach director, and who would take that job? All of this and more back to Coleman Hughes explaining to Joe Rogan why it is not fair to refer to Israel as committing genocide.
14: In every single war, even the just ones, there are war crimes by berserk soldiers, by the good guys.
13: Yeah.
14: That doesn't mean it's genocide, and that doesn't mean it's not a just war. And I think that the fundamental difference between Israel and Hamas is Israeli society, however imperfectly, is not going to celebrate the monsters on their own side when they're really found to be monsters. They're not gonna hand out candies to people who kill Palestinian civilians like Hamas does in reverse. And so my feeling about it is still that, you know, any nation that suffered what Israel did on October 7th, everyone in the country would be saying, you have to go get these guys. You have to eliminate this organization that did this. And if they're 80% finished with that job, it would make no sense at this point to stop before you've cut out the last 20% of the cancer or before you've put out the last 20% of the fire, right? Even with all of the absolute suffering that is real on the Palestinian side, you know? So that's how I feel about it. And I think it's very, very distinct from genocide, because genocide is when you're trying to maximize civilian casualties. I think Israel, however imperfectly, is doing the opposite. They're trying to minimize civilian casualties.
13: That's interesting.
14: Hamas is the one that turns these civilian locations into military operation sites.
13: Yeah.
14: Which is a war crime. It's this is the way I would put it succinctly. If you ask the question, what is unique about this war? What is different about this war than all other wars? It's not the civilian death toll. The ratio of combatants to civilians is, I think it's better than the American armies was when we got ISIS out of Mosul. That was like 10,000 civilians dead to kill 4,000 ISIS. This is 19,000 civilians dead to kill 13,000. What's unique about this war, unlike every other war that I could think of, is you have an army in Hamas that has perfected the art of embedding itself and meshing itself with civilians so that you...
11: 888-971-SAG. Genocide? Really? Really? Don't leave town.
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0: Strikes in Iran. I'm Ted Lindner, Fox News. The U.S. military completing a 13th night of airstrikes against Iran Thursday, and there's no signs of letting up. Fox's Kevin Cork with the latest from Washington.
7: When it comes to the U.S. retaliating against the Iranian regime and its proxies in the Middle East for their behavior, the president's policy isn't quite so limited. Just ask the Secretary of State.
8: The president's policy is a head for an eye. I mean, honestly, that's what it's going to be. I mean, they will pay a very heavy price for the things they're doing.
7: Rubio's comments in response to new threats from the regime, and they come as the U.S. carries out a 13th consecutive night of strikes, with the U.S. warning that the IRGC-led government will suffer the consequences for its actions and those perpetrated by its proxies like the Houthis over in the Red Sea and elsewhere.
0: Meantime, the House has passed a resolution to restrict President Trump and halt the war in Iran, showing more Republicans are on board with ending the conflict. The Senate previously rejected something similar. Fox's Chad Pergram with more from Capitol Hill.
9: A split House-Senate decision.
12: The current resolution is adopted.
16: And the motion is not agreed.
9: The House voting to shackle the president and end the fighting. Four Republicans joined all Democrats to halt the conflict. The president's supporters claimed the vote undercuts American forces. The president's Senate allies rejected the House's Iran rebuke. The Senate defeated a similar war powers measure. Republicans contending that the U.S. has a Iran on the ropes. But Senate Democrats chided Republicans for not intervening in the war. Congressional GOP leaders say it's unnecessary for Congress to flex war powers authorities. However, some Republicans demand answers about the Iran endgame.
0: The Pentagon asking Congress for more money to fund the war. And federal health officials investigating a new outbreak involving the diarrhea-causing parasite Cyclospora. The outbreak included 72 people as of Wednesday, the FDA not yet identifying which products are linked to the illnesses. 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
0: Tonight's take two for the White House Correspondents Association dinner. The original event called off back in late April after an armed man tried to launch an attack at the Washington Hilton.
38: Tonight's White House Correspondents dinner will be held at the Waldorf Astoria. President Trump is expected to attend and speak. Earlier this week, Secret Service Director Sean Curran spoke about the security environment. He said they've opened 10,000 investigations just this year involving threats to their protectees.
39: The numbers are numbers at this agency, and certainly I have never seen in my 24-year career. They're off the charts. The threat, you know, picture and environment is as large as I've ever seen it.
38: While most of the president's cabinet will attend tonight's dinner, the First Lady, Secretary of State Marco Rubio, and Vice President Vance will not due to prior commitments. Jessica Rosenthal, Fox News.
0: President Trump announcing that a newly signed U.S.-Saudi civilian nuclear cooperation agreement will be strictly contingent on Saudi Arabia normalizing relations with Israel and joining the Abraham Accords. Fox's Peter Ducey has got more on this from the White House.
40: The Abraham Accords require countries there in the Middle East to formalize relationships with Israel. That is not something that the Saudis have done yet. And officials here insist that President Trump has not been pressured by Prime Minister Benjamin Netanyahu to make this a two-step process where first the Saudis must recognize Israel formally if they want to have a civilian nuclear program. The president further clarifies the civil nuclear deal. There will be no enrichment of material being made between the United States Department of Energy and Saudi Arabia, which pertains only to non-military use, such as the ones that Iran and UAE and others already have, will be approved but it is totally subject to Saudi Arabia joining the very respected and successful Abraham Accord.
0: The president adding the U.S. isn't opposed to civil, non-enriched nuclear facilities in the region. U.S. stocks closing sharply lower Thursday, driven by a tech sell-off, soaring oil prices and inflation fears the Dow fell over 500 points. I'm Ted Lindner. This is Fox News.
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13: Hey, y'all, I'm Kelly Clarkson. 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
27: 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Regarding the war against Iran, we just played you the impassioned speech by the combat vet and senator from Montana. He tore into his colleagues on the other side, Senator Shehi. The president, of course, is being criticized for suggestions in the last couple of weeks and outlining a scenario in which he expected the Iranians, their leadership, to unconditionally surrender. All this is legitimate criticism. But I say again, for those who are criticizing and those who are essentially praising the intransigence, the resilience, the ability of these jihadis to survive, it seems to me that argues in favor of Trump taking action against a regime that's perfectly happy to kill its own people, perfectly happy to put young boys in harm's way with the plastic keys I told you about during the Iraq-Iran war, perfectly happy to put women and children in front of military sites so that the world would then condemn America and Israel for being war criminals, for, quote, targeting civilians. If a regime is willing to do that, what would they do with a nuclear weapon? And regarding the assumption that the Iranian people would rise up once they saw the leadership under attack and take over, is to underestimate the degree to which Iran is a terror state. Reminds me of a conversation that a New York Times reporter named John Burns had with Tim Russert. This is about the Iraq War. And Russert was saying, well, we were told, among other things, that our soldiers would be greeted as liberators. And the New York Times reporter, who was on the ground in 2003 when the war started, he said, I was there. And the American soldiers were, in fact, greeted as liberators. Didn't last very long. We underestimated the degree to which the fear had paralyzed and crippled the people. I'm going to talk to you about that in a minute. Yesterday we talked about a Democrat named Seth Moulton, Massachusetts, who admitted that the Democrats, beyond attacking Donald Trump, we have no real agenda. You know, issues are affordability. We don't have a plan for affordability. I can't believe he admitted it, number 65.
4: There are a lot of people in America
2: right?
4: who feel that the Democratic Party is out of touch. We can't be honest about what's going on, you know, with immigration. We don't have a plan for immigration. We're not able to say what actually Democrats should do to fix the problem. All we are is opposition to Trump. You know, under Biden, we said inflation is not really a big deal. It's transitory. It's going to go away. And then the whole party said, hey, don't worry. Everything's great. Joe is awesome. He can run for re-election. So the point is, we have this history of kind of just like washing over problems and not addressing real concerns that voters have. We got to make sure we don't do that.
2: Okay, but we've got to make sure. Do you think you're doing that now? Because look no further than a state just north of you, Maine, where I kind of feel like that happened 2 weeks ago.
4: Yeah, I think that's honest. I mean, to be honest, it's a problem. It's still a problem.
27: To be honest, it's a problem. And again, I'm coming to you from the state of California, where Democrat Socialists are on the rise. Of the 15 members of the Los Angeles City Council where I am, four of them are DSA members. There are two more who are running, who are probably likely going to get elected. And the left-wing mayor of LA is being challenged by an even lefter-winger member of the DSA. So that was Seth Moulton from Massachusetts, admitting the Democrats have no plan other than we hate Donald Trump's guts. I mean, and he's just being honest, but what would the Democrat plan be? Just a normal, orthodox Democrat. Raise taxes. Bill Clinton lowered capital gains taxes. Obama raised capital gains taxes. What's the plan? Single-payer health care. Medicare for all. Oh, that'll be free. We were told that Obamacare solved everything. What did Joe Biden say to Obama on a hot mic? It's a big effing deal, except he didn't say effing. Now premiums have risen faster than inflation. Copays have risen. None of the promises that Obama made, it'll bend the cost curve down, save the average family $2,500 a year in premiums. None of that happened. Now they're back at it. They didn't say, you know, we were wrong about Obamacare. Maybe we need to do something different. Maybe we need to have more competition, more private sector, which is what the father of the Canadian healthcare plan has now said. Claude Gascon-Gué, I hope I'm pronouncing that close to correctly. He started in Quebec. It spread to the rest of the country. And he said, you know, we should have more competition. We should be incentivizing the private sector. This is Robert Garcia, California Democrat, number 50.
5: As far as should Donald Trump be impeached, first of all, Donald Trump commits an impeachable offense weekly. I mean, we could be impeaching the president every single week if we had the votes. And I think it's important to also note that he's not going to be convicted by this Senate. I mean, we're going to get past this election. Let's see where the numbers are. I think everything should always be on the table.
27: Yeah, we can impeach him. Now, beyond that, what are we going to do? What is our plan? What is our plan for gas prices, given that Joe Biden referred to climate change as the greatest existential threat facing the planet and pushed all this climate change stuff? Even said the Build Back Better bill should be called a climate change bill because most of that stuff had to do with climate. That's what he said. I didn't say it. Joe Biden said it. What is your plan for lowering gas prices? You don't want offshore drilling. They oppose fracking. They force utility companies to spend money on so-called renewables, which are unreliable and have jacked up the price so that here in California, where the utility companies have been pressured to spend more money on so-called renewables. We are paying the highest electricity prices than any state in the lower 48. What is your plan? Climate change? Because of the fuel components to combat climate change here in California, as if you eliminate every single greenhouse gas in California, it would have any effect whatsoever on the climate. We're paying the highest gas prices in the nation. What is your plan? Please don't tell me more money for health, for education. We're spending more than ever here in California, K through 12. Results are lousy. What did Stephen Jobs say in 1995? The biggest threat to public education? Teachers' unions. He said they can't be fired. It leads to mediocrity. And he urged vouchers. He urged that the money follow the child rather than the other way around. Democrats are adamantly opposed to that. And assuming a decent education is a foundation towards a path to the middle class and beyond, who is it that's preventing poor people and people of color from getting to the middle class by denying them a decent education K through 12? Democrats are. So please tell me what your plan is. Meanwhile, you have this clown, Zohran Mamdani, in New York, and he is extremely charismatic, extremely articulate, extremely glib, which is why he is so dangerous. Promising all this stuff, which is exactly what Yuri Bezmenov, the KGB defector, said would happen. 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
1: 888-971-SAGE, 888-971-7243. I am Larry Elder. We are Salem News Channel. We're going to talk about the way the Iranian society has been fractured, destroyed, destabilized by the Iranian regime, which might explain the behavior of the Iranian people. Now, a lot of you have checked in with your generous donations from our friends at Food for the Poor. You've gone to my website, LarryElder.com. The banner at the very top, as you know, says Give Food. Real simple. We're talking about 17 Caribbean and Latin American countries, desperate poverty, Haiti in particular, poorest country in the Western Hemisphere. Some of you have used my name, Elder. Text it, Elder to 51555. Text Elder to 51555. Or you've used the special toll-free number, 855-918-4673, 855-918-4673. Today I want to give you an idea of how bad some things are in this hunger battle. 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
2: We saw a woman that for 30 years, and she had an entire community she advocated for. This was her mission, wow, that every one of these families literally just steps away from the garbage dump where, like, you talk with your mouth clenched because the flies. It's just horrific. I can't express it and explain it. You got to be there to really understand. But this woman, for 30 years, she fought through it to make sure that their little community that you will never find on the map gets noticed because the families need help.
1: And as I said, Paul Jacobs grew up poor, so poor that often his power was shut off, and he literally had to race home after school to make sure there was enough daylight for him to do his homework. But he says the poverty that he grew up with is nothing compared to the poverty he's seen in some of these countries in the Caribbean and in South America. So please help. LarryElder.com, Give Food banner at the very top. 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Or you can text Elder to 51555. That's Elder to 51555. We invaded Iraq in 2003. And among the many things that George W. Bush said is that we would be greeted as liberators. And he was trashed for saying that and that it did not come to fruition. Now, John Burns is a reporter for the New York Times. He was there in 2003. And Tim Russert, very respected former host of Meet the Press, the late Tim Russert, said to him, you know, W said we were going to greet it as liberators. It wasn't true, and he got cut off. He goes, well, frankly, I was there. It was true. And furthermore, he said the American instinct was a good one. We underestimated the degree to which that country had been fractured financially, psychologically, by this dictator, Saddam Hussein. And I think there are parallels here as to why the Iranian people have not risen up. Number 70.
3: John, was it possible for our policymakers to truly understand the way Iraqis would have reacted? The judges made here were that when we went in, we would be greeted as, quote, liberators, the, mm-hmm, quote, Dick Vice President Cheney's phrase, as, quote, liberators, the, mm-hmm, quote, Dick Vice President Cheney's phrase, that they were prepared, in effect, to take governing

0: the United States, and I speak as a citizen of the United Kingdom, I think that the instincts that led to much that went wrong were good American instincts. The desire not to have too heavy a footprint, the desire to empower Iraqis, but and I think that the policymakers in Washington, and to be honest with you, the journalists also, to speak for myself, completely miscalculated the impact of 30 years of violent, brutal repression on the Iraqi people, and their willingness, in President Bush's phrase, to stand up for themselves, to take authority, to take risks. Why did we, who people like Rajiv and myself, who were there under Saddam, why did we not fully understand that? I think it's because we were extremely limited by Saddam's regime as to where we could go, what we could do, who we could speak to. And what we wrote about mostly, certainly I can speak for myself, was what was most palpable, most accessible to us, which was the terror. It was real. To that extent, I suppose you'd have to say that people like myself enabled what happened, the decisions made here, to go into Iraq, and I'm not going to apologize for that. I've been to, I think, many of the world's nastiest places in a 30-year career as a foreign correspondent for the New York Times, and Iraq was, by a long way, saving only North Korea, the nastiest place I've ever been. It was a truly terrible place, and what I think we were transfixed by was the notion that if you could remove this carapace of terror and you could liberate the Iraqi people, many good things can happen. We just didn't understand, and we perhaps didn't work hard enough to understand, what lay beneath this carapace, which was a deeply fractured society that had always been held together since the British constructed it by drawing geometric lines on the map. Winston Churchill and Lawrence of Arabia and Gertrude Bell in the 1920s, a country that had really always been held together by force and varying degrees of repression. With the king, King Faisal, is remembered, the king who was assassinated in 1958, as a kind of golden era, but even that was not really a parliamentary democracy. It was still basically an autocratic state. And I think that we needed to understand better the forces that we were going to liberate. And my guess is that history will say that the forces that we liberated by invading Iraq were so powerful and so uncontrollable that virtually nothing the United States might have done except to impose its own repressive state with 500,000 troops, which might have had to last 10 years or more, nothing we could have done would have effectively prevented this disintegration that has now occurred.
1: You agree with that?
2: Now, a couple of things in response to this. This, by the way, was 2003. He talked about 30 years of violent, brutal oppression. We're talking about 47 years of violent, brutal oppression. And again, the reason we went into Iraq was because of an assumption that Iraq had stockpiles of WMD, and after 9/11, wanted to make sure that we did not have another 9/11 that would make 9/11 look like a picnic. We went to war against Iran because of an assumption that Iran was close to getting a nuclear weapon. One more time, an assumption that was echoed by the NATO General Secretary Mark Rutte, who applauded what Trump did and said the world, the region, Israel, is safer as a result of what the president did. 888-971-SAGE. Do not leave town.
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4: Fox News, I'm Sue Guzman. The U.S. military has wrapped up a 13th night of attacks aimed at Iran. President Trump says leaders there are not ready to negotiate.
5: They would like to do something, but I say they're not ready yet.
1: They need more of the same.
4: The Pentagon says the latest strikes are aimed at degrading Iran's ability to attack commercial shipping in the region. Bahrain, meantime, activated its sirens, warning residents to shelter from detected fire. On

0: Thursday, the House passed a resolution to halt the conflict in Iran.
1: The House voting to shackle the president and end the fighting. Four Republicans joined all Democrats to halt the conflict. The president's supporters claimed the vote undercuts American forces.
0: And that is Fox's Chad Pergram reporting. Also, we had a protest in Madison, Wisconsin, where protesters burst in when police were talking about the shooting of a homeless man. Taking the microphone from the police chief. 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
17: 888-971-SAG, 888-971-7243. I am Larry Elder. We are Salem News Channel. I don't know that Gavin Newsom have referred to Israel as having committed a genocide. Can you have our crack research team look into that, Mr. McConnell, whether Governor Gavin Newsom has referred to Israel as an apartheid state that's committing genocide? I don't think he has, but check it out. Now, this left-wing obsession with referring to Israel as apartheid and calling Israel genocide has always fascinated me. When you look around the world, there are far more instances where that characterization would fit, that people who are concerned about this don't give a rip about. There's been civil war going on in Sudan for a very long time, decades. Millions have been displaced, ethnic massacres, nobody cares. The Uyghurs in China, estimated 1 million or more, and other Muslim minorities. You think they care about them because they're a Muslim minority, but apparently they don't. I've not heard anything from Mamdani or AOC or Rashida Tlaib about the treatment of the Uyghurs in China. Have you? Millions have been put into re-education facilities, forced labor, restrictions on their religion, family separation. Is this thing on? Don't get me started on the Christians in Nigeria. Okay, you got me started on the Christians in Nigeria. Where are they? Thousands have been killed by terror jihadi groups like Boko Haram, Islamic State, West Africa province. Muslims in Myanmar. Hundreds of thousands fled to Bangladesh in operations that the United Nations described as showing genocidal intent. And again, in the case of Gaza, Israel was attacked on October 7. Israel didn't just wake up and decide to invade Gaza. They went after Hamas, which is embedded in civilians, to create a large number of civilian deaths so that Israel would then be accused of committing a war crime. Cute. The Yazidis in Iraq, targeted for extermination by ISIS. Mass murder, forced conversion. The Tigray in Ethiopia, hundreds of thousands of deaths. Didn't get very much coverage. Armenians, ethnically cleansed. Fled after Azerbaijan regained control of the region, effectively emptying it of its Armenian population. You hear anything about that? The entire country of North Korea. Prison camps, forced labor, starvation. And then there's Turkey, which is a member of NATO. Largest ethnic minority group in Turkey are the Kurds. Roughly 15 to 20% of the population face all sorts of restrictions, displacement. Officially, Turkey only recognizes certain non-Muslim minorities, and Kurds are not among them. The Armenians in Turkey, the Assyrians and Syrian Christians in Turkey. You know, Turkey has a Jewish population. Although it's a lot smaller than it used to be. Wonder why. But no fly zone over Turkey. No fly zone over Sudan. No fly zone over the Uyghurs in China. No fly zone over the Christians in Nigeria. Muslims in Myanmar. Yazidis in Iraq. Ethnic group in Ethiopia. But the concern for college students in America, concern of these members of the Democrat Socialists of America, whose platform calls for boycott, divest, and sanction Israel, don't say anything at all about these other areas I've talked about where there's ethnic cleansing and persecution going on. Why is that? I think there's a word for this. And the word is anti-Semitism. Or you can call it not liking what Bibi Netanyahu is doing, and therefore you can't call it anti-Semitism. It's just disliking what they're doing. Well, why do you not care about these other areas I just now mentioned? Now, thousands of places on the internet have a file with your name on it, your home address, your cell number, your email address. 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
17: 888-971-SAGE, 888-971-7243. I am Larry Elder. 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No, not only has Gavin Newsom not referred to Israel as a genocide or an apartheid state, he recently said that he is, quote, crystal clear in my love for Israel, close quote. And he said he wasn't granting legitimacy to the assertion that Israel is committing genocide. And he visited Israel 2 weeks after the Hamas October 7, 2023 attack. For this, he's been criticized by Ro Khanna, who used to be a supporter of Israel, now who's done now a 180. And he said, referring to Gavin Newsom, quote, he doesn't want to offend the AIPAC donors, close quote, referring to the large pro-Israel lobby. Speaking of Mr. Newsom, you know, we have more homelessness here than any place else. As I said many times, our home prices are twice that of the national average. Highest gas prices, highest electricity prices, and then lower 48 than any other country, state in the lower 48. Highest unemployment than any state in the nation. Slowest in job creation. But hey, Newsom is focused like a laser on solving the problems of California. Number 20.
26: I took the liberty
0: to give to the legislature a state of the state speech that was a single subject speech, which I assure you was not the case in any prior state of the state. But our state of mind was clearly fixed on the ongoing frustration, the exhaustion almost, of the issue of homelessness and housing in the state, and the connection, the affordability issue, before it was coined with the consciousness that it is today, the issue that defines more issues in more ways on more days, the cost of living, the issue of housing in the state.
17: Issue that defines more issues in more ways on more days. Hey, if he doesn't make it as president, he can always make it as a rapper. Of course, Mamdani tried to make it as a rapper, ended up being mayor of New York. This is all very complicated. Here's what Bill Maher said about Governor Gavin Newsom. Number 21.
1: Did you know that a black fourth grader in Mississippi is 2.5 times as likely to be proficient in math and reading as one in California? Mississippi is kicking our ass in education, and for way less money. We're 37th in fourth grade reading. They're 9th. Texas is kicking our ass in green energy. The average time to get solar panels connected there is 3 to 4 months. About 1,000 days faster than it took me. Remember when I was trying to get my solar hooked up? It would have been quicker to build a windmill. Texas has passed California in solar and blows away California when it comes to wind and energy storage. How does a state with no pro-climate policies produce better climate results than a state where here, even though we have so much better stickers on our bumper Prius, whatever. Bumper stickers on our Priuses, you know what I'm saying. I'll tell you why. Because you're allowed to build there. Because every third person in Texas isn't someone whose job it is to make sure nothing gets done. Democrats, these are your issues. Education, race, the environment. And I say this with love. You're losing to the Waffle House car on the lawn states.
17: About the ascendancy of DSA members, again, of the 15 members of LA City Council, four of them already are DSA members. Two more will likely be elected. And there's a DSA member running against Karen Bass for mayor. James Carville had a few things to say about these DSA candidates. Number 46.
2: It's a bunch of overeducated little white turds who think they know more than other people know, and they know what's wrong. And they're going to go and then you got... They're talking about indicting Netanyahu, and that the problem is you have a candidate, a DSA candidate, New York, saying we should be against interracial dating. Let me tell you something. These people, and these are to all my black friends and friends, people like me, they think they know more than you do. They think their history is more glorious than yours. They think that Lenin was a more glorious human being than Martin Luther King or Frederick Douglass. That's what they really think. And if you don't know that, you don't know your history. And you should view these people with extreme, extreme skepticism, because they think they know what's better for you than you know what's better for you. And they think they know your history better than you know their history. Just don't know what he's talking about.
17: Now, a socialist named Chris Rabb had a thing to say in response to Mr. Carville, number 61.
3: You have the likes of James Carville and others the party is, oh my goodness, it's going to destroy itself. It's going too far left. You've got these socialists that are winning in New York City, Colorado, and other places.
4: How colorful can I be on your show?
3: Well, the show's called Roland Martin Unfiltered.
4: Well, that's my perspective. James Carville, who cares what he thinks? He's a hack. He should retire. His opinion means nothing. These people are out here organizing. These young people, these progressive folks, are organizing and demanding a transformative vision of a country that is not unlike the Congressional Black Caucus of 1972. That's demanding universal basic income, or the presidential run of Jesse Jackson in 88, talking about a free Palestine. This is nothing new, but now people are saying, oh, well, look at these outside influences and what's happening to the party and so forth. There was a party that included an ideological diversity that is not well represented in Congress. So I have no love for that man. He can have all the opinions he wants. And why are we even talking about him? He's a hack. He's a has-been. Let's talk about people who actually have some wins, who actually have some skin in the game, who are on the streets, who are listening to young people, who are working with them, who actually respect black people and listen to our collective wisdom. He ain't the one.
17: Wow. Used to work for the, quote, first black president of the United States, close quote, referring to Bill Clinton. 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

0: 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Eldorado's Let Larry Know What's On Your Mind.
1: Larry, the sound bites at the end of your program, just so good. Brett Stevens, who I've always considered a fool, I mean, he just laid it right out. You could take that sound bite from Brett Stevens and say it to any Semite, any Democratic Socialist, and they have no response. It's absolute true. The idea is Israel is causing a genocide. Anthony Blinken and Bill Maher. I'm loving Bill Maher lately. I always, you know, the guy's a decent human being. And I'm enjoying listening to sound bites of him in the past, well, for some time now. So, great ending to the program.
2: Appreciate that. Someone once said a conservative is a liberal who's been mugged. 888-971-SAGE, 888-971-7243. I am Larry Elder, Salem News Channel. Now, coming up, we're going to talk about the new New Hampshire poll finding AOC is a leading Democrat for president in 2028. Kamala Harris far behind. Brandon Gill grills the Smithsonian Museum of American History director. Ask her if Mickey Mouse is a racist. New Jersey governor claims a software glitch caused over 6,000 non-citizens to register. 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
3: We think Gavin Newsom knows we're all here. It's like a Scooby-Doo villain. Like, with that hair, I feel like he could just, like, pull that off and reveal a green lizard. It's like, and I would have gotten away with it, too, if it weren't for you meddling Republicans. He says as we drag him away from the homeless shelter they spent $117 billion on for toothless Guatemalans or something. But it was good because they put it next to a train station far away from the French Laundry. And they raised their taxes 300%, so over 20 years they could build an astonishing 1 mile of train track where the train shuttles the toothless Guatemalans from the homeless shelter to the voting booth. And from the homeless shelter to the voting booth. And while

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8: Day 13 of strikes. I'm Sue Guzman, Fox News. The United States has completed strikes on Iran for the 13th consecutive night. Fox's Kevin Cork tells us President Trump has contingency plans in place. The latest strikes are not a deterrent from attacks in the Strait of Hormuz.
9: If the Iranian regime, led by the IRGC, doesn't stop attacking ships through the Strait of Hormuz, or if the regime's proxies don't stop doing the same in the Red Sea, they're going to get hammered. That, according to Axios, the outlet reports President Trump is stating very plainly he's considering a major escalation in the conflict with Iran. That warning comes amid a 13th consecutive day of attacks now completed on critical infrastructure and other assets. Oh, and there's more. He's also warning Iran's proxies, writing in a post on Truth Social, quote, the Houthis are a surrogate and or proxy of Iran, and major military punishment will be inflicted upon Iran. And, of course, the Houthis themselves.
8: And the House has passed a resolution to restrict President Trump and halt the conflict. In Iran, Fox's Chad Pergram reports.
10: A split House-Senate decision.
11: The current resolution is adopted.
12: And the motion is not agreed.
10: The House voting to shackle the president and end the fighting. Four Republicans joined all Democrats to halt the conflict. The president's supporters claimed the vote undercuts American forces. The president's Senate allies rejected the House's Iran rebuke. The Senate defeated a similar war powers measure. Republicans contending that the U.S. has Iran on the ropes. But Senate Democrats chided Republicans for not intervening in the war. Congressional GOP leaders say it's unnecessary for Congress to flex war powers authorities. However, some Republicans demand answers about the Iran endgame.
8: President Trump expected to deliver remarks at Senator Lindsey Graham's funeral next week at the National Cathedral in Washington. Graham died after a brief illness. He was 71. 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
8: The Trump administration is suing Colorado for providing in-state tuition to non-U.S. citizens.
17: The Justice Department is challenging Colorado statutes that require state colleges and universities to provide in-state tuition rates, financial assistance, and scholarships to those who are Colorado residents, regardless of whether they are in the U.S. illegally. The DOJ alleges the laws unconstitutionally discriminate against U.S. citizens who are not afforded the same reduced tuition rates or scholarships and create incentives for illegal immigration. The department says this is its 14th lawsuit challenging in-state tuition available to non-U.S. citizens after bringing cases against states including California, Maryland, and New Jersey.
8: Fox's Kristen Goodwin. More than two dozen states are suing the Trump administration for requiring them to comply with election rules in order to get disaster aid.
12: The lawsuit is challenging FEMA and Homeland Security policies, saying the administration is requiring states to help DHS with immigration enforcement and change election systems, like verifying the citizenship of every registered voter. If the states don't comply, they could see some cuts to federal funding. In similar cases since the start of the president's second term, the courts have been frequently siding with states. A ruling last year barred the administration from putting conditions on other FEMA funding. No comment from the administration yet. In Washington, Jill Nato, Fox News.
8: The Trump administration trying to keep utility costs down for consumers as data centers go up around the country. He announced new guidelines on Thursday for tech and AI companies.
18: We know that the data centers and AI are dramatically increasing the demand for electricity. It's only fair that the cost of building the new infrastructure required to meet this demand should be borne by the corporations themselves, not by the American consumers.
8: I'm Sue Guzman. This is Fox News.
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20: Being in poor physical health increases one's chances of being incarcerated.
19: Medicine.
21: Once you actually give the epinephrine, relief is pretty quick. It is a life-saving drug. There's just no question about it.
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27: 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Welcome to the program. 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
32: 888-971-SAGE, 888-971-7243. I am Larry Elder. We are Salem News Channel. Getting back to the assertion made by James Carville that the people who belong to the DSA are a bunch of white, overeducated white blanks. Nate Silver is the stat guy, used to work with the New York Times, does his own thing now. And he's referring to the primary member, a typical member of the Democrat Social of America. And he called them highly educated, downwardly mobile. Many of them with college, many of them beyond college, graduate school. But they've majored in things that have not paid off in the marketplace. So they're ticked off, disillusioned. Turns out they make a lot less money than other people with the same kind of education level, but majored in things that pay something. So these are postgraduate degrees with lower to middle income of 30 to 60K per year. In the group's most recent survey, 80% of the members over 25 years old had bachelor's degrees, but 45% had household income below $60,000 a year. This is unusual because generally education and income are pretty much correlated, but not among the members of the DSA. By contrast, who are the most Republican voters in the country? The precise opposite of the DSAs. They're high earners who didn't attend college. 60% of voters with high school or less but whose household incomes was $60K or more, preferred Trump. By the way, again, back of the DSA's own survey, 85% reported their race as white, which is certainly not representative of the country or even of the Democratic Party. This is your typical DSA member, which is why Gene Carville said what he said. Let's hear it again, number 46.
0: It's a bunch of overeducated little white turds who think they know more than other people know, and they know what's wrong, and they're going to go and then you got, they're talking about indicting Netanyahu. And that the problem is you have a candidate, a DSA candidate, New York, saying we should be against interracial dating. Let me tell you something. These people, and these are to all my black friends and friends, people like me, they think they know more than you do. They think their history is more glorious than yours. They think that Lenin was a more glorious human being than Martin Luther King or Frederick Douglass. That's what they really think. And if you don't know that, you don't know your history. And you should view these people with extreme skepticism, because they think they know what's better for you than you know what's better for you. And they think they know your history better than you know their history. Just don't know what he's talking about.
32: And let's not let that comment slide by about the candidate he's referring to who opposes interracial couples. He's talking about Darylisa Avila Chevalier, who tweeted about black and Arab men who fantasize, I'm paraphrasing, colonial white women. Who says that other than David Duke? And nobody held her accountable for it. I've seen her interviewed several times. I haven't seen anybody bring it up. What did you mean when you said you were against Arab and black men fetishizing on colonial white women? What did you mean by that? What did you mean where you laughingly said that you refused to hold the door open for an elderly white lady? What did you mean by that? What did you mean by calling them Karens? What did you mean by that? Imagine somebody on our side who said something like that. Please. Now, we talked about yesterday what the DSA really wants by a former DSA member named Jake Altman. Was a member of the DSA from the 2010s until 2022. He said he left because of a statement the DSA put out that explained why Russia invaded Ukraine and attributed to, wait for it, imperialist expansionism by America. So somehow we're the ones that caused Putin to invade Ukraine, as opposed to the way Joe Biden pulled out of Afghanistan, which incentivized Putin, incentivized Hamas to do what they did on October 7. He says DSA's core aims, ending the presidency, ending the Supreme Court, abolishing prisons, universal free housing, the elimination of all debt, closing of all U.S. bases overseas, lifting sanctions from Cuba, Venezuela, and Iran, calling Israel apartheid, accusing Israel of engaging in genocide, supporting boycott, divest, sanction against Israel, which, as I mentioned before, Chuck Schumer once called anti-Semitic. I assume he still considers it to be anti-Semitic. But as he referred to Zoran Mamdani, who is a vigorous supporter of BDS, anti-Semitic, for doing so? No. Speaking of Mamdani, here's Ted Cruz's prediction, number 42.
1: But I'm going to make a prediction for you, Sean. My prediction is Comrade Mamdani will be the next Democrat senator from New York, that Mamdani will replace Schumer. I think Mamdani is the single most powerful Democrat in the country. And I got to say, by the way, there are some Republicans that are celebrating. This is great. Our opponents are crazy. That's going to help us. I want to say for the record, I'm not celebrating. I think this is bad for the country. I think this is unhealthy.
32: And I think he's right. Keep in mind, the majority of Democrats prefer socialism over capitalism, particularly young ones. Here's Rashida Tlaib, number 41.
2: What if I ask you about Mamdani? He's exploring ways.
3: He's doing a great job.
2: But he's exploring ways to arrest Netanyahu. What do you think about that?
3: Arrest him. He's a war criminal.
2: Mamdani. Yeah. Does he even have the authority to explore the arrest of Netanyahu?
3: I don't know if it applies to citizen's arrest. If he needs help, tell him to call me.
32: If he needs help figuring out a way to arrest Zohra Mamdani as a war criminal, says Rashida Tlaib, tell him to call me. Here's AOC on calling DSA members communists, number 38.
4: Do that, I'm not going to be deterred.
5: Should some DSAers have called themselves communists, educate themselves as to what...
4: It's a free country. It's a free country. You've got people with all sorts of affiliations in this country, and the whole point is that we don't politically, persecute people. You can, you have a bona fide, all sorts of extreme groups. It's a free, you can hold whatever views you have in this country. And that's how America works.
32: Hey, if the DSA members want to call themselves communists, it's a free country. They can call themselves communists. John Stewart was talking to Mamdani. Number 51.
6: The final question, which I have to ask you because it's dominating the news today, the question to you is the Netanyahu thing and arresting Netanyahu, understanding where you're coming from there, is there a sense you have that maybe is that a distraction from all these other things that you want to do? Is that taking a little bit more of the media space than you realized?
7: Well, I think... I have a responsibility to be honest with New Yorkers.
6: Mm-hmm.
7: And when I'm asked a question, to answer it honestly.
6: So that was brought up to you.
7: Yes, yes. Right. And yet I know for many New Yorkers, when they see a clip, it doesn't begin with the question. It begins with the answer.
6: Right.
7: And I think the focus always has to be on the work that you're doing and how you find the balance between, not giving your kind of a classic, a political deflection where you don't want to answer any of those questions and focusing on the work and still finding that together.
6: And are there any other leaders that you would also like to arrest? Because I have a list of just...
7: Brother, anybody who the ICC has called for, I think we should be honoring.
6: All right, 7 or 8. All right. Very, very good.
32: We have more to say about the interview that John Stewart had with Zohra Mamdani. John Stewart is a New Yorker who's also Jewish. Do you have a problem with referring to Israel as an apartheid state? John Stewart, we know about Mamdani. I'm talking about you. Do you have a problem with referring to Israel as committing genocide? Do you have a problem with the fact that rents in New York, since he's implemented the freeze, are now at record highs? You're a native New Yorker. You got a problem with any of that? 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
1: 888-971-SAGE, 888-971-7243. I am Larry Elder. Salem News Channel. I want to again thank you so much for stepping up in our campaign for food for the poor. If you haven't done so yet, just go to my website, LarryElder.com. You'll see the banner at the very top that says Give Food. We're talking about 17 Caribbean and Latin American countries where many people are living below the poverty level, particularly in Haiti, the poorest country in the Western Hemisphere. You can text my name, Elder, to 51555. That's Elder to 51555. 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That's 855-918-4673. How bad are some things in this hunger battle? 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
1: 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Back to this exchange between John Stewart and Zoran Mamdani, number 66.
3: Being a Muslim democratic socialist, I thought it would be pretty straightforward.
4: You just thought, like, well, what if I label myself something that scares people the most? I'm a Muslim democratic socialist.
3: If you scare them, you scare them twice.
1: You scare them, you scare them twice. And forget about Mamdani. What about John Stewart? New Yorker. Free buses. Free daycare. Free child care. Government-run grocery stores. Are you down with that? Are you down with referring to Israel as an apartheid state? Are you down with accusing Israel of engaging in genocide, which this man has done repeatedly? Are you down with boycott, divest, sanction against Israel? Out of all the hot spots in the world, all the places in the world where there's true genocide, true persecution for religious or ethnic reasons, whether in Sudan, whether in Nigeria, whether in North Korea, whether in China, whether in Turkey, the singular focus on Israel. Is it anything other than anti-Semitism, John Stewart? Did you ask him anything like that, John Stewart? No, just yucked it up. Number 66 again.
3: Being a Muslim democratic socialist, I thought it would be pretty straightforward.
4: You just thought, like, well, what if I label myself something that scares people the most? I'm a Muslim democratic socialist.
3: If you scare them, you scare them twice.
1: scare them twice. Abolish prisons. Abolish the presidency. Abolish the Senate. Have the president elected by the House. Are you nuts? Did you not ask him anything about these issues, John Stewart? I mean, I know you're not Mike Wallace. I know you're not William F. Buck. I know you're a comedian. But you purport to care about issues. You don't ask anything about these issues? Bill Maher would, which I suspect is why he's not gone on Bill Maher's show. I remember that commercial, Southwest commercial, where this young lady goes into a friend's bathroom and opens the cabinet to find out what kind of drug she's taking. And then the cabinet just collapses and the voiceover goes, "Want to get away?" And then the cabinet just collapses and the voiceover goes, "Want to get away?" That's how I think this young lady felt

0: sir, for the question. You know, I think that there are many goals of history, and certainly as you collect, as we do, examine evidence, create scholarship.
1: Is objectivity one of the goals of history?
0: We strive to be objective and nonpartisan and not based on any ideology.
1: So it's one of the goals. Doesn't that seem a little bit concerning? It certainly does to me, because as part of this white supremacy document that your organization has promoted, objectivity is a core and defining aspect of white supremacy culture. Do you think that it's the goal of the Smithsonian Institution to promote white supremacy culture?
0: Sir, do you mind sharing with me which document?
1: It's white supremacy culture right here. This is part of the mass action toolkit that your organization has promoted for several years now under your leadership. Are you promoting a white supremacy culture at the Smithsonian?
0: Am I promoting a white?
1: Ma'am, is this a difficult question?
0: No, sir. I'm just thinking about the mass action toolkit. We didn't develop it. But back to your question, no, we're not promoting any ideology.
1: Does it concern you that your goal is objectivity, one of your goals is objectivity, and your mass action toolkit references objectivity as a defining characteristic of white supremacy culture?
0: It's not our toolkit.
1: It is your toolkit. You've been promoting it for quite some time.
0: We did not come up with a toolkit, sir.
1: But you've been promoting it.
0: It is used as a reference, I believe, probably in 2019, 2020.
1: Yes, under your leadership, it has been used as a reference. Is Mickey Mouse racist?
0: Mickey Mouse is not racist.
1: It's not racist. According to the Smithsonian Institution, one of your exhibits referenced Mickey Mouse as representing, quote, vestiges of longstanding traditions of blackface minstrelsy. Would you describe that as racist?
0: No, the historical trajectory of the origins of Mickey Mouse tie directly
1: So Mickey Mouse is rooted in racism. Is that your testimony?
0: No, sir, it's rooted in minstrelsy.
1: Minstrelsy, and you don't think the blackface minstrelsy is racist?
0: It had certain obvious racial overtones that have been well documented.
1: You think that that's problematic, that Mickey Mouse also has those racial overtones?
0: It's not for me to determine what's problematic. It's determined to me what's accurate.
1: Is that right?
0: Yes, sir.
1: Is it important to be polite?
0: Excuse me, sir?
1: Is it important to be polite?
0: Yes, sir.
1: It's also interesting because the same mass action toolkit that your organization has been promoting references politeness as a defining characteristic of white supremacy culture. Ma'am, are you a white...
2: Politeness is a defining characteristic of white supremacy culture. More on this when we come back. Don't go away.
3: There are a lot of people that use Ohio's roadways.
4: My daddy works every day to keep people safe.
5: My daddy is an Ohio State Highway Patrol trooper.
4: Sometimes he has to change tires.
5: Sometimes he has to help someone who got hurt in a crash.
4: And he always tells people to slow down.
5: If you see my daddy, will you please move over?
4: Because we love our daddy,
5: and we want him to come home safe.
4: Please move over or slow down.
6: Fox News, I'm Ted Lindner. The U.S. completing a 13th night of strikes against Iran Thursday. President Trump telling Axios he's close to ordering a massive attack soon. Indiana Senator Jim Banks telling Fox he supports the move.
7: This is the only thing the Iranians understand, and that's the full force of the American military. They have to feel the pain.
6: Check your refrigerator. More than 1.5 million dozen eggs sold across six states being recalled over possible salmonella contamination. The FDA saying Midwest Poultry Services voluntarily recalling nearly 1.5 million dozen eggs sold under brands including Kroger, Simple Truth, Country Morning, and Sunups. The eggs distributed in Texas, Oklahoma, Arkansas, Louisiana, New Mexico, and Mississippi. Officials say the contamination discovered during routine testing. No illnesses have been reported so far. Consumers should not eat the recalled eggs and should return them to the store for a full refund. 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

0: 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Eldorado's Let Larry Know What's On Your Mind.
1: 888-971-SAGE, 888-971-7243. I'm Larry Elder. This was a discussion about DEI. And Brandon Gill is questioning the director of the American History Museum at the Smithsonian, of the Smithsonian. Continue.
2: It's also interesting because the same mass action toolkit that your organization has been promoting references politeness as a defining characteristic of white supremacy culture. Ma'am, are you a white supremacist?
3: No, sir.
2: You're not? Can you help me square why your organization says that being polite is part of being a white supremacist?
3: I'm not exactly familiar with that passage of the mass action toolkit, which is
2: I can show you the passage right here.
3: Pardon me?
2: I said I just read you the passage from it.
3: And then your question was, sir?
2: We're going to move on. What is Latina power?
3: What is Latino power?
2: Latina power.
3: Latina power would be the forces derived from being a Latina.
2: Do you think that it's appropriate for the Smithsonian Institution to sell Latina power paraphernalia? Hats, mugs, other things that say Latina power?
3: I believe that the merchandise our store sells.
2: I'm asking you if it's appropriate.
3: Tries to reflect the richness of the communities.
2: So your testimony is that it is appropriate?
3: Those are your words, sir.
2: I'm asking you, is it appropriate to sell Latina power paraphernalia? It's a yes or no question.
3: I don't have control over what is sold.
2: I'm asking you if it's appropriate. I didn't ask you if you have control over it. Is it appropriate?
3: I understood, sir.
2: Yeah. Yes or no?
3: Again, we strive to represent all Americans and including
2: Is it appropriate, yes or no?
3: We strive to represent all Americans in our museums, including in our merchandise.
2: Is that right? Time's up.
3: Thank you, sir.
1: Want to get away? And then there is the president of the American Bar Association about its DEI policies over law schools. Brandon Gill, again, number 52.
2: Ms. Banky, according to the ABA's website, quote, all of us have implicit biases. Would you agree with that statement?
4: The ABA believes that diversity, equity, and inclusion improves the
2: Would you agree with the statement that, quote, all of us have implicit biases from the ABA's website?
4: The ABA believes that diversity in all of
2: is
4: its
2: Is that a yes?
4: Is
2: Can
4: important.
2: I take that? It's a yes or no question. Do you believe that all of us have implicit biases, as your website says?
4: The ABA looks to remove barriers and we examine...
2: That's not my question, ma'am. Do you believe that all of us have implicit biases?
4: I've expressed what the ABA is doing.
2: That is the ABA's position as expressed by their website. Against which groups do you have implicit biases?
4: The ABA believes that it's important to always...
2: Are you going to filibuster? Because it doesn't make you sound very good. I'm going to ask you again, against which groups do you have implicit biases?
4: It's important to always examine everyone's point of view and where they may need to consider.
2: It is. What about your point of view?
4: I am here as the president of the American Bar Association.
2: And I'm asking you what your implicit biases are.
4: The ABA is an entity.
2: Have you reflected on your implicit biases?
4: I think about how I operate
2: what are they?
4: The world constantly.
2: Would you like to explain to us what they are?
4: I am here speaking on behalf of the ABA and the ABA's...
2: All right, we're going to move on.
1: That was brutal. He also talked about the fact that there are two members of the Supreme Court who are black, which is about 22%, he said, of the percentage of justices. Yet blacks are just 13% of the population. Should there be fewer black Supreme Court justices going forward? Byron Donalds was talking to a professor about how universities are going around President Trump's executive order against DEI by rebranding it. We're going to talk about that in just a second. And John Fetterman has had it with people like Hassan Piker, who's referred to Israel as apartheid and genocide and had all these people, popular Democrats, on his podcast. Number 17.
5: Hassan Piker. I mean, how can you embrace people like that, that Hamas is 1,000% better than Israel? You know, if we became the kind of party that would embrace someone like Hassan Piker, you know, maybe my party doesn't want like a reasonable, common sense kind of Democrat that reminds people that standing with Israel, that at least used to be part of our core values and one of the reasons why I've been proud to be a Democrat.
1: Hassan Piker said Hamas is 1,000 times better than Israel. 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
1: 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I am Larry Elder. 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Abby is in Huntington Beach, California. Abby, you're in the Larry Elder Show. Thank you so much for calling.
13: Sir, Prince of Pico Union, I worked in that neighborhood for several years and have great affection for the neighborhood that you grew up in. And I wanted to thank you. A family member told me she doesn't socialize with Trumpers. And then she found out that I voted for Trump.
1: Oops.
13: I prefer to avoid contentious conversations, and this side of the family can get very heated and passionate. But I thought Larry Elder has equipped me. I am diving in, and I want to thank you for giving me a courage and information I would not have had on my own.
1: So tell us what happened.
13: Well, she did a lot more talking than listening. Mm-hmm. She said, so you think it's okay to mistreat immigrants like that, do you? And I pointed out some of the things that I've learned from you, the open borders under Biden, the way that illegal immigrants affect our legal immigrants and our black and brown citizens here. She mostly dismissed it and then pointed out all the things the media says, that the evil things the media says Trump has done.
1: Mm-hmm.
13: And eventually I had to step away from the conversation. But I want you to know I fought for a while because of you.
1: Well, and don't think that you didn't open her eyes. You know, I've been doing this a long time. I think I can count on my hand one or two times a caller in during the phone call, Abby actually said, you know what? You're right. You know what? I never thought of it that way. Every now and then it happens, but not very often. Because most people have their egos involved, and they don't want to admit that they should rethink something. But trust me, when she walked away, she's been thinking about it ever since then.
13: And she now knows someone personally who has voted for Trump, and she knows I'm a decent person,
1: right.
13: I'm a moral person,
1: yeah.
13: But she doesn't know what to make of that, though.
1: Yeah, yeah. There's a term for that in college. It's called cognitive dissonance.
13: I'm going to try to get my husband to call you because, like Mark, I would like to see what happens when you share all your great information with him. It would shock him.
1: Well, Abby, thank you so much for sharing. I appreciate it.
13: Thank you, sir. God bless you.
1: You got it. God bless you. Now, this is the way the universities are skirting the ban, Donald Trump's executive order against DEI, by calling it something else. Number 19.
14: What is community belonging?
15: Well, it's what they call DEI offices now. It takes the inclusion part of DEI, diversity, equity, and inclusion, and it talks about how you empower and enable students in these protected classes to be on campus and to be engaged. But it's really the same operation that was there before about dividing the campus.
14: Well, why don't we just empower them to be in class and actually learn? Wouldn't that be empowering a student?
15: I believe it would be, yes.
14: Let me answer this question, because I've never heard of this classification. Say that community...
15: Community belonging.
14: Community belonging. Okay, I've never heard this term before, but that's okay. That's why we're having this hearing. If this is what colleges and institutions are moving towards to shield or to rebrand DEI, what are some metrics or some planks that policymakers need to be looking out for so that while we continue to move towards a true colorblind society based upon merit, that we are examining what's happening at institutions of higher learning who still want to hold on to DEI programs by this name of community belonging? What should we be looking for?
15: Much we should be doing is enforcing existing law. I mean, current laws against discrimination prevent universities from treating students differently. And yet, on many campuses, we now have separate graduations. Imagine if we'd had a graduation for white students only, for example, what the uproar would be. And yet, on many campuses, we have ethnically based graduations. And so we want to look at enforcing current discrimination law. I think the civil rights focus for so long has been on opening the door to opportunity, and we've allowed this engine to build over it of overt discrimination through DEI.
1: Joel Rubin was Bernie Sanders' Jewish outreach director. He had a couple of things to say about what Bernie Sanders has done by embracing these anti-Israel, anti-Semitic candidates. My first thought was, who knew Bernie Sanders had a Jewish outreach director? Number 56.
16: It can't. It's horrible. Look, as an American Jewish person who my family got here in 1905, and so we've got five generations of Americans in my family. I talk to my parents, cousins, you name it, just on a personal level. Everybody is nervous, and we never have experienced this before. And we need our leaders to tamp it down, not inflame it. And so what Zora Mamdani is doing, what Bernie Sanders, and this is why I spoke out, I worked on his presidential campaign in 2020, and I am very disappointed, if not dismayed, by his willingness to not just support, but actually promote and create candidates who are trafficking in anti-Semitic tropes and trying to push them into the Democratic Party in our primary process, be it Graham Plattner, be it Saeed in Michigan, be it Daria Lisa, who Zora Mamdani supported in New York, who doesn't recognize the state of Israel's right to exist. These are people who should be out, not in. And right now they're getting pushed into our system, and it's very dangerous for the American Jewish community to have to deal with this kind of hate speech on a daily basis.
1: Now, do these activists give a rip about what's going on in North Korea, the Uyghurs in China, the various ethnic groups that are being oppressed by Turkey, Christians in Nigeria, ethnic groups in Sudan? Do they care about any of this? But no, there's an obsession with Israel for allegedly engaging in genocide. Something that, again, Biden Secretary of State Antony Blinken referred to as meritless, the assertion that Israel is engaging in genocide. And we played yesterday the takedown of this notion by Brett Stevens, the New York Times columnist who's a Republican who hates Donald Trump's guts. But regarding what he said about the accusation that Israel is a genocide, the man was spot on. This obsession with Israel, we're going to pick that up on the other side. Don't go away. I'm Larry Elder.
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0: six. Rode on horses. 888-971-SAGE. 888-971-7243. I'm Larry Elder. We are Salem News Channel. In Turkey, there have been several long-running ethnic and religious conflicts / persecution by the Turkish government. The Kurds, the Armenians, the Assyrian Christians, the Jewish community in Turkey, which is getting smaller as we speak. These activists, the DSA, these students that refer to Israel as committing genocide, don't seem to give a rip about any of the other conflicts. Why? Joel Rubin, the former Jewish outreach director for Bernie Sanders, is asking the very same question, number 57.
1: Yeah, look, Julian, he's obsessed. He can't get away from targeting Israel. He can't get away from making American Jews and Jews in New York City feel deeply nervous about their safety. You got to remember, this is a mayor. He's not a secretary of state. He's not the president. He's supposed to protect his own citizens. And in New York, hate crimes are skyrocketing against Jews. About half of all hate crimes are against Jews, yet Jews are only 10% of the population there. But he doesn't care. He continues to traffic in anti-Semitic tropes. You know, even interestingly, with the International Criminal Court, there is an arrest warrant out for an individual from Uganda. That is the country where he was born. Why is he not talking about that? Why is he not talking about the Sudan war criminals? Why is he not talking about everybody and pushing the administration to take action? Because he's focused on Israel. He ran on this. He targeted Benjamin Netanyahu as a candidate. He's now backing off because he knows it's illegal to do what he said he would do. But he can't quit it, and that's the problem.
0: Virtually all the Democrats voted against the bill to ban insider trading and to require photo voter ID. Only 13 Democrats voted for it. Hakeem Jeffries was not among them, number 68.
2: And our promise to the American people is that we will hold the crooks accountable. If you're a crook in the United States of America and you've been stealing from the American people, we're coming after you.
0: So why not vote for the ban on insider trading, number 69?
2: Look, it's clear to us that if you've got people in government who are focused more on enriching themselves, their family, their friends, and their big donors, then they're not focused on making life better for the American people. And that's part of the problem that we have right now.
0: Well, then why don't you vote to ban people like Nancy Pelosi, who clearly took advantage of insider trading and enriched themselves. You're real concerned about Donald Trump allegedly enriching himself and his family, but no fly zone over Nancy Pelosi, who, by the way, has never revealed her income tax returns. Just saying. God bless.
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15: Strike
11: attacking Iran. I'm Ted Lindner, Fox News. The U.S. military completing a 13th night of airstrikes against Iran on Thursday, and there's no signs of letting up.
15: When it comes to the U.S. retaliating against the Iranian regime and its proxies in the Middle East for their behavior, the president's policy isn't quite so limited. Just ask the Secretary of State.
16: The president's policy is a head for an eye. I mean, honestly, that's what it's going to be. I mean, they will pay a very heavy price for the things they're doing.
15: Rubio's comments in response to new threats from the regime, and they come as the U.S. carries out a 13th consecutive night of strikes, with the U.S. warning that the IRGC-led government will suffer the consequences for its actions and those perpetrated by its proxies like the Houthis over in the Red Sea and elsewhere.
11: Fox's Kevin Cork. This morning, a series of explosions heard near a military base hosting U.S. forces in northern Iraq, hours after the U.S. military said they had wrapped up their 13th night of strikes. The House has passed a resolution to restrict President Trump and halt the war in Iran, showing more Republicans are on board with ending the conflict. The Senate previously rejected something similar. Fox's Chad Pergram.
17: A split House-Senate decision.
18: The current resolution is adopted.
19: And the motion is not agreed.
17: The House voting to shackle the president and end the fighting. Four Republicans joined all Democrats to halt the conflict. The president's supporters claimed the vote undercuts American forces. The president's Senate allies rejected the House's Iran rebuke. The Senate defeated a similar war powers measure. Republicans contending that the U.S. has Iran on the ropes.
11: And check your refrigerator. More than 1.5 million dozen eggs sold across six states being recalled over possible salmonella contamination. The FDA saying Midwest Poultry Services voluntarily recalling the eggs sold under the brands, including Kroger, Simple Truth, Country Morning, and Sunups. Consumers should not eat the recalled eggs and should return them to the store for a full refund. 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
11: Tonight's take two for the White House Correspondents Association dinner. The original event was called off in April after an armed man tried to launch an attack at the Washington Hilton.
23: White House Correspondents Dinner will be held at the Waldorf Astoria. President Trump is expected to attend and speak. Earlier this week, Secret Service Director Sean Curran spoke about the security environment. He said they've opened 10,000 investigations just this year involving threats to their protectees.
24: The numbers are numbers at this agency, and certainly I have never seen in my 24-year career. They're off the charts. The threat, picture and environment is as large as I've ever seen it.
23: While most of the president's cabinet will attend tonight's dinner, the First Lady, Secretary of State Marco Rubio, and Vice President Vance will not due to prior commitments. Jessica Rosenthal, Fox News.
11: President Trump announced a newly signed U.S.-Saudi civilian nuclear cooperation agreement will be strictly contingent on Saudi Arabia normalizing relations with Israel and joining the Abraham Accords. Fox's Peter Ducey with more from the White House.
25: The Abraham Accords require countries there in the Middle East to formalize relationships with Israel. That is not something that the Saudis have done yet. And officials here insist that President Trump has not been pressured by Prime Minister Benjamin Netanyahu to make this a two-step process where first the Saudis must recognize Israel formally if they want to have a civilian nuclear program. The president further clarifies the civil nuclear deal. There will be no enrichment of material being made between the United States Department of Energy and Saudi Arabia, which pertains only to non-military use, such as the ones that Iran and UAE and others already have, will be approved, but it is totally subject to Saudi Arabia joining the very respected and successful Abraham Accords.
11: The president adding that the U.S. isn't opposed to civil non-enriched nuclear facilities in the region. I'm Ted Lindner. This is Fox News.
0: Here's your latest weather forecast from the Talk of the Town, 97.7 FM and 1570 AM. For today, we'll have partly sunny skies with highs in the lower 80s. For tonight, skies will be partly cloudy with a low near 60. Saturday will be mostly sunny, then a chance of afternoon thunderstorms with highs in the mid-80s. Saturday night will be partly cloudy with a low near 60. Sunday will have a chance of thunderstorms with highs in the mid-80s. Sunday night will have a chance of rain with lows in the mid-60s. And Monday will have a chance of showers and storms with highs in the upper 80s.
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30: Friday, July 24th, 2026. I'm Jessica Rosenthal. One state confirms non-citizens had been on their voter rolls. Now attention is on the Senate after the House passed a resolution meant to fund a voter ID law.
28: So it begs all of these questions about why these things should be partisan at all. We should not want any corruption, whether it's in the benefit system or in the voting system.
31: I'm Peter Ducey. An anti-marriage movement is growing among Gen Z, but why is this gaining traction, and what does it mean for America's future?
32: What we were largely told by every single mainstream institution is that the only way to actually achieve true fulfillment and to live out our dreams is to pursue careers at the expense of family and marriage.
33: And I'm Joe Concha. I've got the final word on the Fox News Rundown.
30: After last week's presidential address about election security, the Secretary of Homeland Security said he believed thousands of non-citizens had been identified on the voter rolls in several states, that California may have more than 190,000, Nevada might have nearly 16,000 people, Pennsylvania may have nearly 15,000 non-citizens on their voter rolls, and New Jersey may have more than 35,000. Well, this week, New Jersey Governor Mikey Sherrill said she found out that 3 years ago, 6,600 non-citizens were added to the state's voter rolls for about a year.
34: The Division of Elections is working to ensure anyone who is illegally registered is removed from the voter rolls. Initial analysis shows that fewer than 400 newly registered individuals voted in an election due to this software error.
30: Apparently, it happened due to a failure in the system that is supposed to keep non-citizens from being added to voter registration lists through the State Department of Motor Vehicles. White House spokeswoman Caroline Leavitt reacted to the state's finding Thursday.
35: And she says it's 6,600. We suspect it's a heck of a lot more, not just in New Jersey, but in states across the country. The president is hell-bent on getting to the bottom of this, and it's also why we need to pass the Save America Act.
30: Now, a budget resolution allocating money to the act, along with additional funds for the U.S. military and farmers, did pass the House this week. Leavitt confirmed, though, patience with the Senate is running out. President Trump said for Marietta, Georgia, Wednesday,
36: they should terminate the filibuster. Everybody call John Thune at the Senate. He's the leader of the Republican Party, and tell him to get this stuff approved.
30: But Senator Kennedy of Louisiana straight up told reporters this week he doesn't think Leader Thune will take up the budget resolution regarding the Save America Act. Senate Majority Whip John Barrasso says they're focused on appropriations and government funding right now.
28: There's been a lot of tension behind the scenes with the majority leader and with the president, and it's an interesting situation now.
30: Fox News Sunday anchor Shannon Bream is the host of the Live in the Bream podcast.
28: Because what Thune keeps saying to the president is, listen, I want to help you. I just don't have the numbers. I don't have the votes for you, in which the president presses, let's get rid of the filibuster, also not the votes for that. So the problem, it feels like in some ways, is what the House has passed with the SAVE Act was voter ID, which we know all the polling shows that most Americans think that is a great idea. Also, the addition of the proof of citizenship to register in federal elections. I think people are a little bit less familiar with that, but it runs in the same kind of lane. The problem is there's a version in the Senate that also says we're going to get rid of most mail-in ballots. That's a much tougher vote for members. And also, the president wants to add on some measures dealing with medical treatments for transgender minors. And that's another thing that people are like, why is that even attached to this? That's going to get zero Dem votes. And there are some who say, listen, let's just do a clean vote on voter ID, make Democrats and Republicans vote on that. So my question is the president going to back off of the version that has those additions in it? Will he do sort of the cleaner, more stripped down version in the House, which the House keeps attaching to everything? These must pass things, whether it's going to be reconciliation, the NDAA, the ZR, they're like, let's attach it to something that has to get passed. Somebody's going to have to compromise. And I, you know, what Thune is saying is like, I would compromise with you, but I can't. There's nothing I can do. The math is not mathing.
30: This week, also, New Jersey's governor said, 400 of the more than 6,000 non-citizens that were on those voter rolls, according to DHS, that they did, in fact, vote. Those initial 6,600 added to the voter list were added in error, apparently, through the state's motor vehicle department. Homeland Security has expressed concern about non-citizens on voter rolls, not just in New Jersey, but California, Nevada, and Pennsylvania being the states with the highest numbers. Do you think we're going to hear anything from those states other than just pushback, other than just we don't need to do more than we're already doing?
28: Well, and the White House is suggesting that the reason that New Jersey came forward and Governor Shell came forward with this is that she knew it was going to get out there and that they might actually need some help. It doesn't sound like that to me from the governor. She sounded like she wanted to use this as an opportunity to say, oh, but by the way, yes, I want to get ahead of this. This was another administration. This happened under Governor Phil Murphy. But, you know, going on to say, but the president's the worst one when it comes to election security and what he wants to do and federalize these elections. And he's the one who's called into question the integrity of our, you know, system, that kind of thing. But listen, the feds have tried to get to a lot of information at the state level saying, if you're going to admit that there are problems, then we need access to help you clean this up. A lot of litigation about that, not a ton of success for the feds. So we'll see where this goes next. But, you know, Governor Sherrill, you got to give her credit for saying we own this problem. Didn't happen on my watch. It's easier for her to get out there with it because she says it wasn't my fault. But it gives the president another talking point for why the SAVE Act, Save America Act, needs to be passed.
30: Also, this system, this SAVE system that DHS uses, it's a system that you're supposed to use so they can qualify for benefits. And this is the system DHS says is flagging all of these people all over these states that are apparently possibly non-citizens. This system is actually being challenged. The expansion of it is being challenged. And a judge has sided with those who don't want to expand it so rapidly because of some accuracy issues. I mean, how important is that if the Save America Act is saying, look, we actually think you need to use this very system to verify your citizens?
28: Yeah, and it gets you to the place where, okay, the states are admitting there are problems with their own databases. The question's about, are there problems with federal databases? It ends up having the same result, I think, for a lot of people. Either they're totally tuned out, they don't care about this stuff, they don't even vote, whatever. Or it continues to make them question whether any of these databases are clean, whether you can have confidence in the integrity of the systems that not only vet voting, but benefits and where there is fraud and where that's being taken advantage of. I mean, some of these people who were registered to vote were like, I don't want to be registered to vote. I didn't try to register to vote. Versus the nefarious, yes, I made an effort to vote illegally or to register for benefits. I knew I wasn't legally entitled to. Is it government incompetence? Is it malicious intent? I mean, those are different things. But if you feel like the system is not foolproof, whether it's state or federal, you're going to have doubts about all of these things. And it just makes the issue more divisive, which these things shouldn't be partisan. None of us want fraud. That's taxpayer money. We don't go to work so that people can go out and, you know, buy luxury cars and take vacations and all that kind of stuff at the expense of hurting people who we, as a very charitable country, want to have these compassionate benefits and help them with their safety net. So it begs all of these questions about why these things should be partisan at all. We should not want any corruption, whether it's in the benefit system or in the voting system.
5: The way we talk about it makes it sound very messy, right? But that is sort of the point, the decentralization of the voting process, that this is all supposed to legally be left up to the states.
28: Right.
5: To a certain extent, that's by design, right?
28: Exactly, because the Constitution gives states the power to have the methodology for the way that they carry out their elections. And we always hear, you know, 50 different laboratories of democracy. And listen, there are some good points to that, because when you look out there and say, some of these states have massive populations, multi-millions of people, and can get us answers by 12 p.m. midnight on election night. Other states take weeks and weeks and weeks to count, but they're allowed to do that. That's what the Constitution allows for. You would hope that people would look around the states, regardless of whether you consider them red or blue. Hey, if they found a way to do this, to streamline the voting process and to give a sense of confidence and integrity that their voters feel like, okay, my vote's being handled legitimately. It doesn't take a lot of time. You know, the delays, even if those elections are pristine and there's not one bit of fraud involved, it's the optics of it that make people say something shady going on here and opens them up for criticism. But every state is allowed to make that decision.
5: Shannon, we've had four more Americans killed in hostilities with Iran. The president has discussed escalating things. The Senate has this week blocked another Iran war powers resolution. The House voted for it with the support of four Republicans. That would demand an end to the hostilities. Speaker Johnson was not among those four House Republicans voting for the resolution, but he did say it's time to wrap it up. That caught a lot of people. If things don't wrap up, what are the political liabilities?
28: Well, this conflict does not poll well, at least in most of the polling that we've, not just Fox News, but I mean, across all kinds of different media organizations, outlets, universities, I mean, all these different polling outlets that are out there, people are very worried about this. There was already concern about the prices, about affordability, and it's very easy to tag gas prices, which ripple to everything else, to the Strait of Hormuz, and now the Houthis messing around in the Red Sea. It's not a good look. We know that when the economy is not good, that the party in power pays in the midterms, whether they're directly responsible or not. I mean, they're in power. And so it always costs, whether it's Democrat or Republican. This was already going to be a really tough midterm. But throwing the Iran conflict into the middle of that, most pollsters and analysts think is only going to be even worse for Republicans. You know, the president started out very optimistically. We're talking 4 to 6 weeks. Well, now we're, you know, months into this. And I think there's very much an awareness, which I think is why you hear the president ramping up. We're considering completely unloading on them and this being over and done with just nothing but sheer force. Of course, having given diplomacy a chance, I think he feels very justified in saying, look, we did that, didn't work. We're going to take care of it militarily.
5: We had a lot this week come out ahead of midterms from our own Fox Power Rankings. This one caught a lot of us, that the rankings found if races were held today, 53% would back the Democratic candidate in their House district. That's 7 points more than Republicans, and it's the highest for any party on the generic House ballot in Fox News polling ever since 96. Are Republicans noting that?
28: Yeah, they do. And when you talk to the speaker and other folks, you know, on and off camera, they'll tell you the same thing. Republicans feel like it's going to come down to maybe 19 to 30 different House districts for control of the House. They're very targeted, and every district, you know, is so unique. They feel good about that, and Republicans have quite a war chest. If money's going to make a difference, and it may not, because as we said, the polling shows us people are very concerned about the economy and their own personal economic situation in their families. But if money can make a difference, the Republicans are feeling good on that front. The polling, not so positive for them, at least generically. But again, they're going to make that argument that each House district has its own personality, its own issues, and they feel like they can target and message there well enough with very specific candidates. They feel good about who they recruited into the new category of candidates this year. And whether all of that bravado is just public, I hear it in private too, that they still feel optimistic about holding onto the House. But the fact is, there are plenty of people who think both the House and the Senate are in danger for Republicans.
5: Mayor Mamdani of New York admitted this week He does not have the power to arrest Israel's Prime Minister, Benjamin Netanyahu, should the Israeli leader come to New York for the UN General Assembly in September. Apparently he knew mm-hmm. he didn't have that authority, even when he was acting as though he did. What do you know about this, Shannon?
28: Well, and then that's the thing. He was saying in recent days, we're in consultation with the legal part of the city, the legal department, about exactly what we can and can't do. Again, like you said, the New York Times said he knew in advance of making some of those comments that there wasn't anything that he could do. So then it begs the question, why was he continuing to say it? To which part of the electorate is he appealing by saying, oh, yes, I'm going to try to get him arrested when he comes here for the General Assembly, knowing that there was no way he was going to be able to do it? Why continue to beat that drum and give that message? You know, there are a lot of folks who are here in New York City, leaders within the Jewish community, who say, you know, this is just aggressively going after the Jewish population, and that they saw it as a very direct message about, I don't really care what the law is. I kind of, you know, campaigned and promised that I would, quote unquote, you know, arrest or take care of Bibi if he tried to come to New York. And I feel like that's a winning message for me, even if my legal department has told me we're not actually going to be able to do it.
5: Fox's Shannon Bream, thank you for joining.
28: Always great to be with you, Jess.
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1: And we're Rascal Flatts. Music has always been a huge part of our lives. It's something we started pursuing as kids and never gave up on. It took a lot of hard work and dedication, but it's paid off. Music has allowed us to travel around the world and share some very unique experiences. So don't let anyone tell you your dreams aren't possible, because you know what? They are. This message is brought to you by the U.S. Air Force.
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18: 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It's Friday, July 24th, 2026. I'm Ted Lindner. This is the Fox News Rundown. Tonight is take two for the White House Correspondents Association Dinner. 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

0: 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I'm Ted Lindner. 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
4: Fox News, I'm CJ Papa. 13th straight night of attacks against Iran, but is something even larger on the horizon?
5: The president is warning of major escalation. He tells Axios he is seriously considering restarting major combat operations in Iran, including strikes that would be bigger than the ones carried out in Operation Epic Fury. He did acknowledge that a decision has not been made yet.
4: Fox's Madeline Rivera, the president laying out his message to the world again.
6: We cannot let them ever even think about having a nuclear weapon, and that's exactly what's happening. They'll never have a nuclear weapon.
4: A base hosting U.S. forces in northern Iraq coming under fire this morning. At least 7 explosions were heard. New York City police investigating a double stabbing near Central Park. Victims and witnesses say the suspect yelled Allahu Akbar during both attacks. 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
2: Here's your latest weather forecast from the talk of the town, 97.7 FM and 1570 AM. For today, we'll have partly sunny skies with highs in the lower 80s. For tonight, skies will be partly cloudy with a low near 60. Saturday will be mostly sunny, then a chance of afternoon thunderstorms with highs in the mid-80s. Saturday night will be partly cloudy with a low near 60. Sunday will have a chance of thunderstorms with highs in the mid-80s. Sunday night will have a chance of rain with lows in the mid-60s. And Monday will have a chance of showers and storms with

0: 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Since 2008, Major League Baseball, its fans, players, and coaches have delivered a powerful, determined message that we, together, will defeat cancer.
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11: News. I'm Chris Foster. New tariffs are in effect, replacing others expiring today.
12: Imports from 60 countries will face anywhere from 10 to 12.5% tariffs in response to what the Trump administration says are human rights abuse and distortive trade practices. The administration has relied on different authorities to maintain a tariff regime after the U.S. Supreme Court struck down so-called reciprocal tariffs in February.
11: Fox's Jared Halpern. President Trump says he's close to deciding whether to order a massive attack on Iran.
13: That, according to Axios, the outlet reports President Trump is considering a major escalation in the conflict with Iran. That warning comes amid a 13th consecutive day of attacks now completed on critical infrastructure and other assets.
11: Fox's Kevin Cork. All 11 people on board are rescued after a seaplane crash lands and burns in Washington state. 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
15: 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For today, we'll have partly sunny skies with highs in the lower 80s. For tonight, skies will be partly cloudy with a low near 60. Saturday will be mostly sunny, then a chance of afternoon thunderstorms with highs in the mid-80s. Saturday night will be partly cloudy with a low near 60. Sunday will have a chance of thunderstorms with highs in the mid-80s. Sunday night will have a chance of rain with lows in the mid-60s. And Monday will have a chance of showers and storms with highs in the upper 80s.
0: Andrew Klavan is a best-selling author, a novelist, a screenwriter, and he's host, of course, of the incredibly popular Andrew Klavan Show podcast for The Daily Wire. But around here, we call him America's sweetheart. Drew Klavan, good morning, and thanks for joining us.
21: Thanks. I never knew that before, but I'm deeply touched. Yeah.
0: Did you use the word irascible the other day to describe yourself on your podcast? I feel like you used
21: irascible. I may have. It's a little... Yeah. It's a little longer than grumpy, but I think that's as close as I could come. Yeah,
0: and they tried irascible as one of the seven dwarfs, and Disney vetoed it. Said, "Yeah, no, let's just go with let's

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1: News. I'm CJ Papa. President Trump attends the rescheduled White House Correspondents' Dinner tonight that was derailed by an assassination attempt back in April. Fox's Jackie Heinrich was sitting just a few feet away from the president.
2: The event tonight is going to have some new security measures. Some of those new measures include mandatory guest registration for everyone attending. It will pre-vet everyone in that room who will have to show a QR code to get in. There will also be only one entrance.
1: U.S. military pounding locations inside Iran again, but Iran...
3: It rejected a U.S. ceasefire deal presented by Iraq. Iranian and Iraqi officials tell the New York Times. The sticking point was reportedly over the Strait of Hormuz. Tehran's not interested in a temporary deal that leaves that issue unresolved.
1: Fox's Madeline Rivera reporting. 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
7: Here's your latest weather forecast from the talk of the town, 97.7 FM and 1570 AM. For today, we'll have partly sunny skies with highs in the lower 80s. For tonight, skies will be partly cloudy with a low near 60. Saturday will be mostly sunny, then a chance of afternoon thunderstorms with highs in the mid-80s. Saturday night will be partly cloudy with a low near 60. Sunday will have a chance of thunderstorms with highs in the mid-80s. Sunday night will have a chance of rain with lows in the mid-60s. And Monday will have a chance of showers and storms with highs in the upper 80s.
8: 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There's a few cabins left. We've got over 300 bookings already. It's going to be wild, and we're going to have a blast. It's in the Gulf of America. 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And by the way, it's going to be gorgeous. 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Okay, joining us right now, friend of this program, my regular on-again, off-again co-host, Independent Women's Forum superstar, Patrice Onwuka. Good morning, Patrice. Oh, and you're wearing pink today because it's your signature color. Good morning, Patrice.
9: Good morning, Larry. Good to see you.
8: But you got to say it.
9: Oh, happy Friday.
8: Thank you. Gosh, leave us hanging there. Patrice, I'm very angry at you today, actually, and I suspect most of our listeners are going to be angry at you as well because of the topic you're bringing to the table.

0: attack bigger than Epic Fury to get them to the table.
1: They would like to do something, but I say they're not ready yet. They need more of the same.
0: The president also saying he'll use frozen Iranian assets to pay for any damage to ships and Gulf neighbors. Iran's foreign minister warning the chaos from that confiscation won't be pretty or peaceful. President Trump braving a threat environment tonight. The rescheduled White House Correspondents' Dinner at the D.C. Waldorf tonight after the attempt on his life at the April Hilton dinner.
2: The Secret Service has investigated roughly 10,000 threat cases so far this year alone. That's a 40% increase compared to this time last year.
0: Fox's Christina Coleman. 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
13: 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Here's your latest weather forecast from the Talk of the Town, 97.7 FM and 1570 AM. For today, we'll have partly sunny skies with highs in the lower 80s. For tonight, skies will be partly cloudy with a low near 60. Saturday will be mostly sunny, then a chance of afternoon thunderstorms with highs in the mid-80s. Saturday night will be partly cloudy with a low near 60. Sunday will have a chance of thunderstorms with highs in the mid-80s. Sunday night will have a chance of rain with lows in the mid-60s. And Monday will have a chance of showers and storms with highs in the upper 80s.

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1: I'm not a fan. Look, he's very smart, very charismatic, very good at politics. But I think the decisions he's making are very bad for New York. I think he's scaring away, discouraging, you know, you saw the whole video, I'm sure, with Ken Griffin's.

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1: So, you know, today is the White House Correspondents' Dinner that's trying to do it again after the terror attack. Listen to what Sean Curran, head of the Secret Service, said about the challenges the president's facing. Cut 41.
2: Look, we spoke earlier about the numbers, and numbers are numbers at this agency, and certainly I have never seen in my 24-year career. They're off the charts. I think the environment has become very volatile, and that's just across the board. I think not just our protectees, but local officials. The threat, picture and environment is as large as I've ever seen it.
1: He went on to say, the number of threats coming to the administration, including cabinet officials, up 40%. 40%. He also told everyone in the cabinet, do not order a car. You have to go with official government vehicles. Why? 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
12: Another attack on tariffs. I'm Chris Foster, Fox News. New tariffs are in effect, replacing others expiring today, covering more than 99% of U.S. imports, the White House says.
13: Imports from 60 countries will face anywhere from 10 to 12.5% tariffs in response to what the Trump administration says are human rights abuse and distortive trade practices. The administration has relied on different authorities to maintain a tariff regime after the U.S. Supreme Court struck down so-called reciprocal tariffs in February.
12: Fox's Jared Halpern. There have been more airstrikes in Iran, and President Trump says he's considering something bigger because Iran has not received enough pain yet.
14: Those attacks by U.S. forces over military targets in Iran began at about 2 a.m. local time. The strikes lasted for more than 2 hours. This was the 13th night in a row that the U.S. targeted military targets inside of Iran. It comes as President Trump is warning of something possibly much bigger on the horizon, telling Axios there could be a massive attack on Iran, that the president is close to a decision, but a decision has not been made yet. One thing the president has been firm on over and over again, the fact that he says Iran will never have a nuclear weapon.
12: Fox's Steve Harrigan. A redo of the White House Correspondents Association dinners tonight at the Waldorf Astoria Hotel in D.C. instead of the Washington Hilton.
9: The event tonight is going to have some new security measures after a gunman stormed the ballroom during April's dinner in an attempt to take the president's life. Some of those new measures include mandatory guest registration for everyone attending. It will pre-vet everyone in that room who will have to show a QR code to get in. There will also be only one entrance.
12: Fox is Jackie Heinrich. Colt Gray pleads guilty to all charges, including murder, for a 2024 shooting at his high school in Georgia. Four people died. He and his father are expected to be sentenced next week. The father, convicted of murder and manslaughter for buying the rifle, knowing about his son's mental health problems. America's listening to Fox News. Point!
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20: Music has always been a huge part of our lives. 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
11: Here's your latest weather forecast from the Talk of the Town, 97.7 FM and 1570 AM. For today, we'll have partly sunny skies with highs in the lower 80s. For tonight, skies will be partly cloudy with a low near 60. Saturday will be mostly sunny, then a chance of afternoon thunderstorms with highs in the mid-80s. Saturday night will be partly cloudy with a low near 60. Sunday will have a chance of thunderstorms with highs in the mid-80s. Sunday night will have a chance of rain with lows in the mid-60s. And Monday will have a chance of showers and storms with highs in the upper 80s. 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
2: Colt Gray was 14 years old when accused of gunning down two students and two adults at Appalachie High School in Winder, Georgia, outside Athens. He's now 16 and is pleading to all 55 counts against him, which include murder, battery, and child cruelty.
3: You wish to voluntarily give up those rights and enter a guilty plea today?
4: Yes, Your Honor.
2: The judge will next determine Gray's sentence. His father, Colin Gray, is already convicted on multiple counts for providing the teen with the rifle, despite knowing his history of mental health issues and threats. Eben Brown, Fox News.
5: President Trump says he's close to deciding whether to order a massive strike on Iran.
6: The Wall Street Journal is reporting that the president has grown skeptical that negotiations can produce a lasting peace and believes that the only thing the Iranians understand is military force. Negotiators, Steve Witkoff and Jared Kushner, reportedly still believe a deal is possible. But the U.S. is surging forces, medics, and weaponry to the region should the president choose to launch an aggressive campaign.
5: Fox's Jackie Heinrich. One set of tariffs with a 150-day limit is expired. A new set takes effect today based on allegations of forced labor in those countries.
7: The Trump administration put in place now tariffs ranging from 10% to 12.5% on 60 countries. In a statement, the U.S. Trade Representative Jamison Greer said today's action will begin to correct what is both a human rights abuse and distorted trade practice to improve the welfare of workers everywhere. Senior administration officials are saying that this does not replace the Section 122 tariffs that ended at 12:01 a.m. Eastern Time this morning. However, the new tariffs come into effect the moment the old ones ended by law.
5: Fox business correspondent Edward Lawrence. There's a ceremonial opening today for the new Gordie Howe Bridge between Detroit and Windsor, Ontario, Canada, with no American officials invited. 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Point.
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16: Here's your latest weather forecast from the Talk of the Town, 97.7 FM and 1570 AM. For today, we'll have partly sunny skies with highs in the lower 80s. For tonight, skies will be partly cloudy with a low near 60. Saturday will be mostly sunny, then a chance of afternoon thunderstorms with highs in the mid-80s. Saturday night will be partly cloudy with a low near 60. Sunday will have a chance of thunderstorms with highs in the mid-80s. Sunday night will have a chance of rain with lows in the mid-60s. And Monday will have a chance of showers and storms with highs in the upper 80s. 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
18: Alrighty, we're back. And, folks, what we were talking about before, there are some folks out there now, like, just like when he took Israel out of Egypt, pretty soon they started complaining and crying. Well, you know, we're at war. Nobody wants to be at war. But, you know, at least we have a president that is doing something. This Iran, you know, 47 years have killed people all over this world. And, you know, their own people. And the Ayatollah never would have been in there had not Jimmy Carter betrayed the Shah. But anyhow, right now they're saying, well, this war is going on and the prices of things aren't going down and they're complaining of gas prices, just like they did with Israel when he took them out of Egypt. All they could do is moan and groan. And we have it pretty doggone good in this country, and we need to support the president. He has one heck of a tough job out there, folks. Let me tell you something. And for the people, if you really care about the people in Iran, and you should, you know, you'd be supporting the president that he remove these radical Shiite, radical jihadist Muslims, and let the country pick its own leaders going back. They're not Muslim. That Iran's a Persian. Those are Persian people. They're not Muslim people to begin with, okay? And the Muslims have just taken over. So what we're going to do is we're going to open the phone lines at 216-901-0933. That's 216-901-0933. Kathy here is going to read over a list of accomplishments of President Trump. And we're going to discuss them. If you want to call in and join us and add to that, you feel free to call. If you disagree, you know, you feel free to disagree. But we'll hunt you down, and Randy here will gangster slap you. Right? Okay, no.
19: I'm just going to give him Styles' number.
18: All right. So, Kathy, get up close to your mic and read those. Start with one, and we'll go ahead and comment. Meanwhile, the phone line's open, 216-901-0933.
20: Okay, well, before the pandemic invaded our country, we had built the world's most prosperous economy. For instance, America gained 7 million new jobs, which was more than three times the government experts' projections.
18: Well, you know, you didn't hear a lot about that in NBC, ABC, CBS. That's Although I will say that on the Money Channel, and even NBC, they did talk about, some of those were talking about how good things were under Trump. So when it comes to the economy, you know, Trump is a businessman. He's not a politician. So he comes from the point of a business position. He's the only president in my lifetime that never took a salary. He refused to take his salary, okay? It's not that he didn't need it. He didn't need it for sure, okay? But anyhow, so read the next one.
20: Middle-class family income increased nearly $6,000, more than five times the gains during the previous administration.
18: Nothing happened good under Joe Biden. Nothing happened good under Joe Biden. And under Barack Obama, especially that Obamacare was a total disaster, a complete and total disaster. Now, where did Iran get all the money to buy all the arms to wage war against all its neighbors? Right from Barack Obama. Mm-hmm. He sent plane loads, I mean plane loads full of cash money over for them. And
0: pallets of money.
18: Yeah, mm-hmm. Barack Obama was out to destroy this country. He's the enemy of America. He's my enemy. He's the enemy of all true Americans. Go ahead, Kath.
20: Unemployment rate had reached 3.5%, the lowest in half a century.
18: Well, there you go again. I remember that, too. Because it was always, unemployment was always between 4.5% or 5% or more, you know. Go ahead.
20: Jobless claims hit a nearly 50-year low, and unemployment insurance hit its lowest in record.
18: All right. Phone lines are open. If you want to call, maybe and question some of that, give us a call at 216-901-0933. You're on a roll, Kath. Keep going.
20: Well, this is my favorite. So he delivered more opportunity for citizens of all backgrounds. For instance, unemployment rates reached record lows for African Americans, Hispanic Americans, Asian Americans, Native Americans, veterans, individuals with disabilities, and those without a high school diploma.
18: All right. Now, Biden said that if you didn't vote for him, if you voted for Trump, you black men, you weren't black, okay? Randy, did you stay black or?
0: I stayed black, and I still didn't vote for him.
18: You see, you stayed, and you didn't vote. Barack Obama said that The black men that refused to vote for a woman, meaning apparently Kamala, yeah, that they were kind of effeminate or sissies. What do you think about that?
0: I think he would need to look in the mirror about that one.
18: So now they have a hard time understanding why they lost the male vote. They can't figure out why they lost the male vote, but they gained in the female vote, but lost the male vote. Okay, And so again, we go back to where does the enemy attack? The women, discernment. Okay, mm-hmm. But anyhow, but you know you have. But I look out there and I see all these good, solid, precious Christian women voting for Trump. I mean, you look at his rallies. You look at his rallies, and you'll see. You know, well, of course, I know what he does. When he gets up on that stage, they rig it. They all put all these pretty women behind him, right behind him. So you're looking at it, make it easier on the eyes, and it makes it look like, well, you know, that he's got the support. But it's true though. You'll see. I always seem to see at least as many women as men at his rallies. Okay. So, what do you think, Kath?
20: Well, I think you're right about that. And speaking of women, the unemployment for women hit its lowest rate in 70 years.
18: There you go. There you go. So these are all things. You notice that these anti-Trumpers aren't calling in? They're not calling in. You know, they complain, but 216-901-0933. 216-901-0933. If you have a question or a comment, give us a call. If you want to just say, you know, well, I don't think Trump's perfect. I don't think he's perfect either.
0: Right.
18: If I had his ear, the advice I would give him is, one, you know, you're in a position, watch your language. I would just, you know, you're above that. You got to be above that. Don't lower yourself to use the profanity, okay? You're better than that. Two, I would say definitely get far away from Paula White. Yeah. That's not a good move on his part. I don't know why, you know, and I got a feeling that he's more afraid of abandoning her. Yeah. The old saying, a woman scorned, okay? That's my opinion. Okay, what do you think, Kathy? Am I anywhere near, do you think, on that?
20: Paula White, yes.
18: Yeah. I would definitely avoid her, okay? So go ahead and keep going.
20: He lifted nearly 7 million people off of food stamps. The bottom 50% of American households saw a 40% increase in net worth. Wages rose the fastest for low-income and blue-collar workers, a 16% pay increase.
18: So all of these are fact-checked. Everything you're saying comes right out from fact-checks, okay? All right. Go ahead. Keep going.
20: He removed over 2.6 million illegal aliens through deportation and self-departures.
18: All right. He's still working on that right now. They're working on a fleet of airplanes designed to work 7 days a week, just removing illegal aliens, okay? Now, up to this point, what type of these illegal aliens has he removed?
0: A lot of criminals.
18: Criminals, yeah. They've gone after murderers, they've gone after rapists, they've gone after pedophiles. That's where they started. Right now, to this point, 40% of all that they've removed have had criminal records. Some of these guys have been found guilty in prison for two or three murders, for more than one, and then just turned loose, and Biden brought them in here. Okay. And so what else? What is another major reason besides the violence? Okay, you see that also when they've got all those fake driver's licenses from China. They're driving semis across the country, killing people.
0: Mm-hmm.
18: But what would be another major reason to deport these people? I mean, we don't have a problem for people that need a place to, you know, get away from.
0: Yeah.
18: For example, when it came to the Chinese, they brought over 50,000 Chinese nationalists, young men, the age of service members, the age of into this. 50,000 is a lot. That's a lot, okay?
0: That's strategic.
18: That is very strategic, okay? So, and you've seen them infiltrate. They've been in our Congress, they've been in our Senate, and people say, well, in the famous last words, they'll never really try to take over. They're moving. Do you take a look at what happened in London, England? Remember England?
0: Mm-hmm.
18: Guess what? All their cities now have Muslim mayors.
0: Yeah. Mm-hmm.
18: Now, England's in a big... They're having a real problem in England, and they're about ready to have a civil war over there in England because the people are fed up. They're fed up. What is the major... The one major offense against the British people that caused them to have the two largest protest rallies ever. It's the rape of young British women. The raping of... And how do the Muslims justify that? The Somalis said that it's acceptable in their society. That there's nothing that in their society, that it's no big deal, okay? That's exactly what was taking place in Germany, Berlin, Germany. They were doing that, okay? And so now in Sweden, they said enough is enough. We're going to stop this. And now France is looking into deporting, a major chance of deporting all of these. So yeah, they're following the lead, you know, of President Trump.
0: Mm-hmm.
18: Okay, see, we must be exactly right. Nobody out there is even questioning us, okay?
0: Uh-oh.
18: It's the phone lines are working, I hear, okay?
0: Right.
18: And so 216-901-0933. I can't believe that we're not getting any to agree with us or any to disagree with us, okay? Go ahead, Kath.
20: President Trump also launched Operation Epic Fury against Iran's nuclear program.
18: Let me ask you this. Do you think that Iran, if they had a nuclear bomb, that they would use it?
20: Absolutely.
18: I have no doubt in my mind, okay? The mindset of these people, the Ayatollah,
0: mm-hmm,
18: and the Muftis and the Mullahs, they believe that their Messiah is going to come back when Iran has been so devastated by the Christians and the Jews.
0: Mm-hmm.
18: So that's one of the reasons that they attack all of the neighbors around them, you know, trying mm-hmm to bring them into the warfare situation too. And so, but it's like these people, they believe that you don't have to tell the truth to an infidel, that it's someone who is not, and they consider Sunni Muslims, many infidels too, so they don't even, and so the idea is that they have this continuous strategy that you go to peace talks, but you never keep the deal, you never keep the bargain, you completely... who else does that? Somebody else is known for doing that. The communists. The communists are known for doing that. Always breaking the peace treaties.
0: Yeah.
18: And so, keep on going.
20: And yet, President Trump keeps on trying to secure peace agreements throughout the world in multiple global conflicts,
0: mm-hmm,
20: including ceasefires between India and Pakistan. And he's trying between Israel and Iran.
18: That's been a battle going on for centuries and centuries. Okay, and again, Iran is at war with everybody out there today.
0: Yeah.
18: So, my opinion, this is my opinion, that Trump needs to go ahead and finish the job in Iran. He needs to go in, and it's going to be a much, much harder situation than it was in Venezuela, because virtually, Cuba was providing all the security there for the Venezuelan leadership.
0: Mm-hmm.
18: And Iran is much different. The IRGC,
0: mm-hmm,
18: they're much, much more heavily armed. And they've been preparing this. They want this. They want to see as many people come in as possible. Mm-hmm. They want to see boots on the ground. They want an opportunity to kill American soldiers. But if he doesn't go in and finish the job, I mean, this could go on. And the American people don't have a lot of patience. They really don't have a lot of patience, okay?
0: Yeah.
18: And so, my opinion, he needs to go in, that he's got the ability to step it up and end it quicker.
0: Right. And I hear, you know, the frustration and anger, and I understand it in terms of... you know, a lot of people say, well, we didn't want to be in this war. But I think people are missing what the Word of God is saying. What Jesus said is that there's going to be wars and there's going to be rumors of wars. And no politician or no leader is going to do everything that you want. And it's like people don't have any grace for if Trump does something that they don't want. And this is something I believe that is not totally in his control. These are some things that were going to come about one way or another. Yeah, I don't want to see us in a war, but nevertheless, it's something that is going to happen. It's going to continue to happen. And what we need now is we really need prayers for President Trump. We need prayers for this nation. We need to be able to get through this war. We need to end this so that oil, fertilizer, all of the things that are being held up by that strait being blocked, we need the prayers of the righteous to avail it, to avail much right now. And what you read earlier in Exodus, I think what some people are missing is, despite what it may look like, you're missing the God factor. And the God factor was spelled out in Exodus there when God said, I'm going to get glory. I'm going to do this, and I'm going to harden Pharaoh's heart. And although it looked like Pharaoh would annihilate Israel, which physically they would have if it wasn't for God's intervention. And we have to remember that that same God, he's the same yesterday, today, and forevermore. And that same God is available right now. And I believe we need to be praying for President Trump, because he's facing, the Bible tells us here, that we're wrestling not against flesh and blood, but against principalities, against powers, against the rulers of darkness of this world, and against spiritual wickedness in high places. So you mentioned there's a lot of things that President Trump has to deal with, that he has to face. And what you mentioned earlier, I don't think Paula White is the proper person to be there to counsel him on that. But we can still nevertheless stand and pray for our president, regardless of the decisions that we like or don't like. We definitely don't need a Democrat in there right now, and we don't need somebody that hates this nation.
18: Well, we need Democrats to repent, so we need to pray to God to get them, to bring them to repentance. Okay, mm-hmm. You know the Lord himself says he'd rather they repent than perish, but that's one of the options they have. Either repent or perish. All right, go ahead and keep reading, Kathy. You have.
20: Well, I think we're a little short-sighted on the fact that we concentrate on oil prices and gas prices, but we have to remember that what's going through the Strait of Hormuz, how about the food for the people mm-hmm. that are starving in Iran or any of the Mideast countries? We need to get the fertilizers through. We need to get food through, so they don't starve to death, and they are starving to death.
18: Well, but that's one of the things that the opposition says too is, you know, it's bad enough in Iran. They don't have any water. I mean, they're really, and now we're bombing their power plants. They'll have no air conditioning, and so we're adding to their misery. But now, you have a country that's got 93 million people. The problem is only the Muslims, the IRGC, have the guns.
0: Mm-hmm.
18: The rest of the country are not armed. That's why we must never, ever let the Democrats disarm us. What are they constantly trying to do? They're constantly trying to pass gun laws to
0: right.
18: disarm the American people, folks.
0: That's right.
18: And it's not because they want to cut gun violence. It's because they want to conquer. They want to... imprison,
0: mm-hmm.
18: enslave the American people. That's, we know it, and they know it, okay? Mm-hmm. And that's reality. So if we allow that, if we allow them to remove our guns, do we deserve to be slaves?
0: Yeah, if you just lay down.
18: Absolutely.
0: And you will be.
18: Yeah.
0: Yeah.
18: And so that's one of the problems, see. And I really feel for the people in Iran, because I've been listening to a number of them that have come out of Iran. How bad things are over there.
0: Yeah.
18: And I'm wondering if our government would be better off to just ship in guns and arm the people. But then you would end up with a lot of different groups, okay, of, of people that decide that they would, you'd end up with kind of a tribal type of war situation if you armed too many people. So you'd have to know who you could arm, it's a very complicated thing, isn't it?
0: Mm-hmm.
18: That's why prayer is so important. But go ahead, Ken or Kath.
20: Getting back to the economy, he attracted over $7.6 trillion in pledged investments. He's trying to bring back companies that left the country, and he wants to bring them back.
18: Yeah, major companies are coming back to America. One major corporation just announced recently that it's coming. Oh, General Motors said they're bringing their I think their truck, I'm not sure what part, but they're bringing it back out of Mexico back to the United States. But many of these countries have done it, said, you know, we're coming here to produce our vehicles here, and that's very good.
0: Yeah, I've got an article on that when we get to it.
18: You do?
0: Mm-hmm.
18: Go ahead.
0: It says, across the nation, Trump's long-predicted high-tax exodus has a Midwest sequel. It says job-producing people and companies are being forced to flee at levels never seen before. Remember, once people and companies leave, they are never coming back. Trump posted to his Truth Social account in April. True Value joins the ranks of other longtime Illinois companies like Boeing, Tyson Foods, Morton Salt, and Caterpillar, the latter of which pointedly cautioned that the state's inability to balance the budget and lower taxes would drive out business. Founded in Illinois in 1948, the hardware wholesaler is relocating to Fort Wayne, Indiana, following its 2024 bankruptcy and acquisition by rival Do It Best. The company cited long-term stability and a need for more business-friendly environment, resulting in the loss of hundreds of headquarters jobs and associated revenue for the state. The U-Haul Growth Index is a leading indicator of where people and companies are moving from and to. The latest data shows an overwhelming number of entrepreneurs and workers ditching Illinois and California for the greener pastures of Texas and Florida. Other states acting as refuge from high taxes and regulatory strangulation include North Carolina, Tennessee, and Arizona. In a particularly harsh blow to the Prairie State, the Chicago Bears, the NFL franchise that called Chicago home for over 100 years, announced in June that it would be relocating to Hammond, Indiana. Soldier Field, home to the Bears, is the smallest in the league by capacity, is exposed to weather and harsh climate, and despite purchasing 326 acres at the nearby Arlington Park racetrack in 2021 for a potential new site, the business climate was too uncertain for the legacy team to survive. Furthermore, in order to build a new facility with help from the fan base, it would require tax relief to make.

0: come against capitalism. You know, they've turned against capitalism. We also see the same thing happening in the state of Washington, and especially you had that one mayor there, that crazy communist woman, and she was saying when the big business said we will leave here, she was laughing. She said goodbye. Well, now they're all moving out, and she's crying. She's saying that they're hurting the people, and they shouldn't be doing that. They don't care for the people. She was the one that was saying bye-bye. Guess who else did that? Governor Hochul there in New York, remember?
1: Mm-hmm.
0: She said, so now what they're doing is they're having a departure tax. They want to tax any companies, any corporations that move out of their state, put a huge tax on them as an incentive not to leave their state. How do you think that's going to work?
2: They're going to be out of here.
0: Do you think they're going to pay the tax once they get out of that state? I don't think so. It can't be a federal. It's not a federal tax. So, anyhow, go ahead, Kathy.
3: He's provided tax relief for the middle class by passing $3.2 trillion in historic tax relief and reformed the tax code by signing the Tax Cuts and Jobs Act, the largest tax reform package in history.
0: Okay, what would you say some of the most important things that I would say he did? One is he stands up for America. He makes it clear that he's there. I would say the fact that the J6ers, the bottom line with that, he pardoned all of the J6ers. These are patriots that were put in prison, not all of them. But many of them were, they like, and I knew a lot of those people, okay? We had them on the radio program. He pardoned them. One by one, he's going after the deep state. He stood up to the deep state, okay? A lot of these others were, they cowered, you know, they were afraid. But he stood up to the deep state, and he's going after, you know, you see Bolton got sentenced. It looks like you're going to see Comey. It looks like Comey. Comey's got a lot of charges. Now, this Jack Smith, they're going after, they've got a lot on him. They've caught him, you know, reading the emails, going after members of Congress. So even the Democrats are going to be after Jack Smith. And so, anyhow, those are some of the good things he's done. Well, I guess everybody's agreeing with us out there.
3: Guess so.
0: We must be right. Everybody is agreeing with us. Even old Communist John didn't call in. So, but anyhow, so we'll be back right after this.

Jesus is a friend of mine. I'm blessed by you. Saving babies, teaching sinners. Hell's for losers, heaven's for winners. This work is not for beginners. I am blessed by you.

0: Alrighty, blessed by you. The phone lines are open. We have time to take a couple calls out there. If you agree with us, you can call and tell us you agree with us, too. We must be, you know, I guess when you get to the point where everybody's agreeing, we must be doing something very right here.
1: Okay? Either that or they're busy fact-checking.
0: And so, alrighty, folks, I guess, what else can I think? Minnesota Democrat AG Attorney General Keith Ellison sparks alarm as he apparently reveals his party's scheme to steal the midterm. Crooked Minnesota Democrat Attorney General has gone viral for apparently saying the quiet part out loud regarding the Democrat scheme to obtain power at all costs. Well, here's what he's done. Did Minnesota AG Keith Ellison just admit that Democrats are giving people citizenship for votes? Ellison, here's what he says. There's a whole lot of people who were not naturalized citizens in the last election, but you know what? We're going to get them all again this election. He's telling you, he's admitting to it, okay? Ellison, let me tell you something. There's a whole lot of people who were 18 years old in the last election. There's a whole lot of people who were not naturalized citizens in the last election. There's a whole lot of people who set out for whatever reason in the last election. But you know what? We're going to get them all this election. This sparked an alarm among conservatives who saw his speech and accused him of planning to break federal law by getting non-citizens to vote. Minnesota AG Keith Ellison openly admitted that Democrats are trying to get illegals naturalized specifically for midterm votes. There you go. You got an article there, Randy?
2: Yes. Like FBI on terrorism after 9/11, Trump is pressing feds to stop fraudulent payments beforehand. Says President Trump, the Treasury Department announced on Tuesday that it has blocked nearly $100 million in federal payments to deceased individuals before they could be issued, applying a prevention-first approach rather than chasing solutions akin to the FBI's post-9/11 reforms. President Trump issued an executive order for us to be able to go to the Do Not Pay to have it interact with the Treasury payment system, Treasury Secretary Scott Bessent said following the announcement. Said as a result, so far we've saved about $100 million in payments that didn't go to deceased people, and that would have gone out. We think there's up to $350 million that we can stop before the end of this year. The Treasury Department, via its Bureau of the Fiscal Service, recently screened over 885 million payments totaling about $2.77 trillion and flagged roughly 4,900 payments tied to deceased individuals as part of the expanded Do Not Pay system. The old system payments for programs like Social Security and Medicare go out automatically. Later audits or investigations discover money sent to dead recipients, sometimes for years, via identity theft, family fraud, or bureaucratic lag. The government then tries to claw back, often with limited success, or writes it off as waste. And it says the new system under the Trump administration, the goal is to integrate real-time or near real-time data, death master file, into Do Not Pay, so the system flags and stops payments before they are issued. It's designed to treat improper payments as an ongoing vulnerability to be disrupted upstream, not just investigated downstream. The Do Not Pay system now integrates better death records to catch issues up front. Projections suggest hundreds of millions more could be saved annually, as improper payments to the dead have historically run into the billions.
0: Well, with all, and just think about all of these years, all of these, with trillions of dollars, mm-hmm. have gone to all of these fraud. Where all of these dead people have been receiving billions of dollars. It's just
2: right.
0: amazing. So somebody's cashing those checks.
2: Oh yeah, dead names but live people.
0: And they gotta find them. They gotta catch them. And that's one of the things that they have been doing, is cutting down. Did you see here now that RFK Kennedy is holding back, I don't know, billions of dollars from both California and Minnesota under fraudulent schemes that they have for feeding poor people?
2: Mm-hmm.
0: They had these operations where they had these centers where they were supposed to be feeding people, and they weren't doing it. They didn't even exist. They went there and nobody's there. And so, again, now, what percentage of these people do you think were Democrats and Muslims? Like 100%, okay?
2: Wow.
0: So what does that tell you? You see, people need to understand this before the next elections, before the midterms. Muskegon update. How the massive Michigan Democratic voter registration fraud operation was ignored, buried, and shut down by unscrupulous Biden FBI and DOJ hacks. And they have them here. Boy, I'm going to tell you. I wish the print was a little bigger where I could read the names, but they have the pictures of all of these people that are under investigation right now for, again, voter registration fraud, starting with the attorney generals out there. So, anyhow, that's in Michigan. And let's get in a little bit into the article here. President Trump brought up the Muskegon, Michigan 2020 coordinated election fraud scheme buried by the Biden regime during his address to the country last Thursday. The massive ballot registration scandal was first reported by the Gateway Pundit on August 2023, thanks to Michigan activists who tipped off to his massive voter registration scandal. The Gateway Pundit showed that a left-wing outfit named GBI Strategies that was funded by the Democratic senatorial campaign was attempting to fraudulently register up to 10,000 voters in a city with only 30,000 eligible voters. The report on a system voter fraud in the 2020 election has never been refuted or debunked. It was simply ignored and suppressed by the legacy media. The blithe answer for Michigan's corrupt far-left attorney general is that they referred it to the FBI. Yet all the information is there in the Muskegon police report, as well as another police report from the Michigan State Police, and yet there have been zero prosecutions of those involved. Here they have a whole list of the people. They got, let's see, 11 people here that they have, and they have their names, and that politicians that are involved in this fraud legislation. Here, the Muskegon fraudulent ballot registration case was not in suspended animation, and it certainly didn't close itself. It was deliberately buried under layers and layers of Aussies, FBI supervisors, DOJ public integrity, section PIN officers, and redactions and bureaucratic fingerprints. He goes on to say, the case agent objected, cited DOJ's own election crimes manual, and kept dragging the files back out of the grave. Everyone above him seemed determined to bury it again, only this time with a bigger shovel. He goes on pages 1 and 2, the agents cites DOJ's federal prosecution of election offenses manual. He argues that submitting false voter registration information may be a prosecutable election offense even without proof that fraudulent votes were cast or that the election's outcome was affected. On page 2, he concludes, and we're talking about the Attorney General, I wanted to raise my concerns before closing the case. The same page contains November 3rd, 2021 email from DOJ's Publicly Integrity Section station that would memorialize its agreements with the ASO and the FBI decision not to seek prosecution. Of course, Merrick Garland was the one calling the shots, and Merrick Garland's as corrupt gets. And so, but they have all the evidence there, and sooner or later, it's all coming down, you know. And that's another thing that Trump is doing. You know, it's one more thing that he's doing. And so, you know, finally we do have a president that's actually doing something. So, all right. Randy, yes. It's that time again. Let me get to every night at this time.
2: Okay.
0: The most important part of the program. You know, there's so much going on out there today around this world. And the Bible says, to whom much is given, much is required. And we've been given a lot. I mean, we really have. Yeah. You have to think about how well we have been blessed in this country.
2: Mm-hmm.
0: You have all of these people from all over the world coming here trying to get into our country. You don't have too many people getting out. I wish we could send more out, like Rosie and all of those that don't want to be here. I wish we could send them, you know, to a communist country. But we have so much to be thankful for, and yet here our lifespan is what? Bible says it's like a vapor.
2: Yeah.
0: That appears before an instant.
2: Mm-hmm.
0: We don't go out of being, out of existence. We change real estate. We change form.
2: Mm-hmm.
0: But we don't ever go out of existence. And when we continue to talk about this, when you get down to about my age, you start thinking about a lot of things. How many more days do I have left? You know, it's what's going to happen when I'm gone. You think about your families and that. Mm-hmm. The main thing you think about is how many of them will I see again, right? Am I going to see them? And when you're younger, you don't think about dying much. And when you do think about it, often a lot of the young people, they become very fearful. I mean, they don't even want to think about dying. It scares them so bad they want to, just pretend that the possibility is not really there with them. They're going to, you know, and when you're young, a lot of times you feel like you're going to live forever, right? And yet, when you get to be my age, and, you know, I've visited a lot of people in the nursing homes, in the hospitals. And like we've been preaching, why does God allow? Why does God allow this? Why does God allow that? Okay. And why does God allow people to suffer sometimes, you know? A lot of pain, people suffering from cancer, this or that. And there's a number of reasons. One of them is that a lot of times that's what brings us closer. It's that pain and that suffering that brings us closer to the Lord out there. And I know my dad got saved real late in life. I mean, it was very late in life. And finally, you know, before he died, he said, you know, I made my peace with the Lord. He said, you know, said a prayer. He was praying to God. And but I guess, I don't know, you know, we tried in so many different ways to get the message across to people out there that the time will come And this is an absolute. It's an absolute. It's going to happen.
2: Yeah.
0: There's no way it's not going to happen. And that is that the time will come when the only thing that matters to us is our standing with the Lord. That's it. And you know what? You want to, you got to understand this, and it's very clear. Jesus said this. He said, I'll pray for those that my Father gave me. Do you understand? I'll pray for those that my Father gave me.
2: Yeah.
0: And so, do you want to be one of those that the Father gives? Well, there's something required of that. One is that you have to have, you have to be, have sorrow for the fact that, realize that it was your sin that put Christ upon that cross. It was your sin and our sin. And so we have to acknowledge that, right? Now, if we just go on and say, well, we don't really acknowledge that, and you go through the motions, Jesus warns over and over, many are called, but few are chosen. Many will come, but few will enter. And he says the vast amount of people, he's going to say, depart from me, I never knew you. So here's the important thing, folks out there, listen. Christ suffered far beyond your ability to even become, begin, to understand. But it happened. That was a reality. The other reality is this, that you must repent. You must acknowledge that and call upon the Father and ask for forgiveness for your sins. And then you've got to do this. When Christ hung upon that cross, he esteemed us greater than himself. Now we have to do the opposite. We have to esteem him far above ourselves. So, Randy, take it from there.
2: Amen. And Luke 11, the Lord was talking to a crowd, and he said this, and following suit from what you read in what we read in Exodus earlier, he said, this is an evil generation. They seek a sign, and there shall no sign be given it, but the sign of Jonas the prophet. For as Jonas was a sign unto the Ninevites, so shall also the Son of Man be to this generation. And we realize that just as Jonas was in that, in the belly of that whale, so was Jesus Christ in the heart of the earth. And we know that he rose again. And so that was the sign that you have. And he says this, he says, the queen of the south shall rise up in judgment with the men of this generation and condemn them. For she came from the utmost parts of the earth to hear the wisdom of Solomon. And there, behold, a greater than Solomon is here. He was talking about himself. And then he also said this about Nineveh. He said, the men of Nineveh shall rise up in the judgment with this generation and shall condemn it. For they repented at the preaching of Jonas, and behold, a greater than Jonas is here. So I ask you a question, Pastor. Do you think things have gotten better or worse since Jesus spoke this?
0: They've gotten much worse than people are right now at the days that we're living in today.
2: Yeah.
0: Okay, and so, and as far as people calling upon the name of the Lord, the people have forgotten. They've forgotten their God. And any time, the Bible says that all of those that forget their God will be turned into hell. And that's what's happened. They've forgotten their God.
2: That's right.
0: And we're just about out of time, I think, for tonight.
2: That's right.
0: We're running up to it.
2: So you want to repent and you want to call on the name of the Lord. For whosoever shall call on the name of the Lord shall be saved. And if you have that godly sorrow leadeth thee to repentance. Not to be repented of. And so you really want to be sorrowful. Understand the depth of your sin. Just one sin is enough to take you to hell, to separate you from God, and to have you in the lake of fire for eternity. And so God forgives you if you would ask him, and if you would ask him to come into your heart. If you do that, he is faithful and just to forgive.
0: He absolutely will, folks. It's very important that this, the time will come when nothing else will matter to you. And so, until tomorrow, we want to say good night.
2: Good
0: night. We want to say thanks for being here. We want to say God bless.
2: God bless.
0: And then, as we always said, that we want to say, and always, always, always, ready?
2: Keep
0: fighting the fight.
2: Fight.
0: Fight. Fight.
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6: Iran strikes back. I'm Lisa Brady, Fox News. Another round of attacks on U.S. Gulf allies after nearly 2 weeks of daily U.S. strikes on Iran over attacks on commercial shipping.
7: Iran's Revolutionary Guard Corps told people in neighboring Gulf countries to stay away from American bases and assets, confirming they'd set fire to ammunition and storage sheds at a U.S. base in Kuwait and that they struck a watchtower for the U.S. Navy's Fifth Fleet based in Bahrain. U.S. reporters in northern Iraq said American forces shot down five explosive drones, and Jordanian forces said they shot down several incoming Iranian missiles and drones.
6: Fox's Jessica Rosenthal. Yesterday was CENTCOM's 13th straight night targeting Iran's military capabilities, including drone storage facilities.
7: Wednesday, President Trump said for every ship Iran attacks on the Strait of Hormuz, the U.S. will take out an Iranian bridge or power plant. Thursday, he said he was considering a major escalation in the use of military force.
6: Israeli Prime Minister Benjamin Netanyahu now scheduled to visit the White House Tuesday, meeting with President Trump and attending a memorial service for Senator Lindsey Graham. There's an expanding race to replace Graham as the Republican nominee this November.
8: This campaign isn't about another title or political office. It is a movement. It is about making sure that South Carolina continues to have a conservative voice that isn't afraid to lead and isn't afraid to fight.
6: South Carolina Congressman Russell Fry just filing his paperwork for an August special election for Republicans that will also include Graham's sister Darlene, who's already finishing his term. The teenager charged in a deadly Georgia school shooting nearly 2 years ago pleads guilty to all 55 counts. Colt Gray, who's now 16, changing his plea despite not having a deal with prosecutors, now facing life in prison. Gray was 14 when he killed two students and two teachers at his high school, wounding several others. His father is scheduled for sentencing next week, convicted in March of charges including murder and manslaughter for giving his son the gun. America is listening to Fox News.
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14: Ari Fleischer on what Democrats need to do to save their party from socialists.
15: They're communists. Mamdani says his philosophy is from each according to his ability to each according to his needs, which is Karl Marx's definition of communism. So yes, these people are communists. And the problem is the Democrats ran in 2020 and won the presidency with Joe Biden by promising to be moderate. He promised to reach across the aisle and work with Republicans and bring the country together. And instead, what he did is he handed his administration over to the far left. And so the far left looks at that and says, we want more. We're not satisfied with a Trojan horse presidency. We want a real communist in charge. And so they are engaged in a hostile takeover of the Democratic Party, much like the MAGA movement engaged in a hostile takeover of the Republican Party, except MAGA loves America. These people hate America.
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16: Here's your latest weather forecast from the Talk of the Town, 97.7 FM and 1570 AM. For today, we'll have partly sunny skies with highs in the lower 80s. For tonight, skies will be partly cloudy with a low near 60. Saturday will be mostly sunny, then a chance of afternoon thunderstorms with highs in the mid-80s. Saturday night will be partly cloudy with a low near 60. Sunday will have a chance of thunderstorms with highs in the mid-80s. Sunday night will have a chance of rain with lows in the mid-60s. And Monday will have a chance of showers and storms with highs in the upper 80s.
17: 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When I was younger, I may have did some stupid things. 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

0: everybody. Welcome. Welcome to the Todd Stearns radio program. What an honor to have you with us today. It is Open Line Friday. That means you get to call in and talk about whatever is on your mind. Our telephone number, by the way, 901-260-5926. That's 901-260-5926. We'll be taking your calls throughout the program. Also, coming up in just a little while, women's sports is in great turmoil. Not only are folks coming after Caitlin Clark, USA Today, the nasty, nasty hit piece on Caitlin Clark, but also Sophie Cunningham is facing blowback because she believes men ought to stay out of women's sports. We're going to be talking to Peyton McNabb coming up a little bit later on this hour of the program from the Independent Women's Organization. So we'll be talking with her. Also, coming up a little bit later, we're going to be talking to the founder, an 18-year-old chief executive officer, already building a major clothing brand. This is kind of exciting. So we'll be talking to the 18-year-old, and our good buddy Josh Jones is going to drop by in just a little while as well. We start off with this crazy story coming out of Washington, D.C., ladies and gentlemen, where the Smithsonian Museums have finally been exposed. The White House producing a massive report, more than 162 pages. And in this report, there's all sorts of evidence and accusations that the museum was using your hard-earned tax money to advance a radical left-wing agenda. And we've been sort of covering this in drips and drabs this week as all this information has unfolded. Mike Gonzalez, who's a senior fellow at the Heritage Foundation, was on yesterday's show. And if you missed that interview, you got to go back and listen to it. Just really shocking. We've got that over on the podcast at toddstearns.com. So the latest intel coming out of all of this is Benjamin Franklin. And Benjamin Franklin, by the way, was, I mean, look, there really weren't like social liberals, but Benjamin Franklin liked to have a good time. Benjamin Franklin was one of our most jovial, one of our most brilliant founding fathers. But the National Museum of American History has produced an exhibit that smears the good name and the great memory of Benjamin Franklin. And they're alleging that Benjamin Franklin may have used electroshock treatment on black slaves. Now, I'm not making this up. And there's not a single shred of evidence that Franklin did this in the exhibit. It's just all conjecture. But that doesn't seem to matter. Now, the fact of the matter is, Benjamin Franklin did own slaves. I think just about everybody back in colonial America owned slaves. But the idea that Benjamin Franklin was some sort of, a sadist, there's absolutely no evidence of that. None at all. But if you go to the National Museum of American History, boys and girls would be taught that information. So this is just, folks, it's just insane, and we've got to get a handle on this. The idea, the notion that Benjamin Franklin and our founding fathers were bad people, that Mickey Mouse was a form of blackface, and then all of the stuff about white supremacy, which is just bizarre, and we'll get to some of that in just a moment. It's we've got to put a stop to it. This has to come to an end. And the fact of the matter is, the people running the museums, and this is what Anthea Hartig is the director of the National Museum of American History, and she's the one who testified up on Capitol Hill this week. And she's saying, look, she's got no regrets about any of these exhibits. She doesn't think they've done anything wrong, that there's nothing wrong with telling people that being polite is a form of white supremacy. Or giving children little storybooks about gay boys lusting after each other, that there's nothing wrong with that. I mean, that's what she's saying. But again, this is the nonsense that they are promoting out there using your tax money. So a couple of things here. First of all, Congress has the power of the purse, and Congress can actually go in and they can take away all of their funding. And if the Smithsonian really goals, like this is their calling in life, then okay, well, they can go ahead and do that, but they're going to do it without our tax money. I mean, this is crazy. Cut number 37, please.
1: And when I say this, because it's a hard truth to hear, but Christianity is a colonizer, patriarchal, white supremacist religion, and we are never going to progress to an equitable society as long as we are clinging on to the archaic beliefs of Christianity. Christianity prevents progress on both a societal level and a personal level. The whole structure of Christianity, the hierarchy of power, the fact that there's this being that is superior to all else that must be worshipped and obeyed, will never allow us to see each other as equals. Depending on who you are, there will always be someone who's superior to you or inferior to you. And the fact that Christianity centers men, it'll always be men who are in power and better than everyone else. Christianity also discourages critical thinking and asking questions and curiosity. Christianity also enables us to fill knowledge gaps using God and religion instead of seeking the truth and filling those gaps based on science and reality. Not to mention, what motivation do people have to improve their conditions here on earth when they know they're going to go to heaven when they die?
0: Again, it's not just Mickey Mouse they're coming after. The Smithsonian's coming after everybody, including you Christians. So look, here are we've got the full list here. The Smithsonian Museum has classified the following things as white supremacy. And I want you to take a long, be sure to listen to here, because I know many of you who listen to this program are members of the Caucasian persuasion, that many of you are lily white. Some of you might even be honkies. And that's okay. We prefer the term saltine Americans here on this program. But again, it's we're not really into the hyphens. But, you know, some people are. So these are the... these are the things that are now considered by the Smithsonian to be examples of white supremacy. First of all, number one, Christianity. The nuclear family. So if you have a mommy and a daddy and little children, then you are an example of white supremacy. So we would have to, I mean, I don't want to assume, because when we do, it makes them, well, we can't say that all, but it, you know what it does when you assume. So we would have to surmise, therefore, that the appropriate family when it comes to the Smithsonian would be a mommy with five or six baby daddies. Maybe that's the nuclear family that the Smithsonian is talking about. Children having their own rooms, that's a form of white supremacy. The husband is the breadwinner and the head of the household as God intended. That, ladies and gentlemen, is a form of white supremacy. Self-reliance, picking yourself up by the bootstraps, that is white supremacy. Independence, white supremacy. Children, let's see here. We'll go down the whole list. Well, according to the Smithsonian, our entire history of the nation is a form of white supremacy. Celebrating holidays like Christmas is a form of white supremacy. Protecting private property is a form. And by the way, let me stop here for just a moment. Protecting private property is a form of white supremacy, according to the Smithsonian. That would explain why you don't hear a lot of Democrats complaining when the children, the young scholars, go pillaging and plundering the local Walgreens or Kroger. If they don't have it, they deserve it. And if you've got it, they have a right to take it from you. That's the whole mindset. That's the mentality here. Oh, being polite. We mentioned that earlier this week. That is a form of white supremacy. Celebrating holidays like Cribba. If you celebrate Cribba, that would be Christmas, then you, ladies and gentlemen, are a white supremacist. This is just insanity. But this is what they're promoting. By the way, this is actually coming from, this is available at the African American Museum there in Washington, D.C. So, again, just some of the stuff that you are you may not be aware that you're funding with your tax dollars. Oh, Protestant work expect an assumption of white culture in the United States. So putting in a hard day's work. You know, they say that all of you white folk out there, you have privilege. And I think about that a lot when I'm driving by a construction site and I see all these white guys out there and they're sweating. It's 100 degrees and they're out there and they've got the backs of their neck are red because they've been out in the sun all day working. That's privilege, ladies and gentlemen. That's really what privilege is. Because what's happening here in this country, by and large, is that nobody likes to talk about this, but it's true, is that an overwhelming number of hard-working white folk are going and they're putting in sometimes 40, 50, 60 hours a week. Some of you folks working two and three jobs just to make ends meet. And guess what's happening? They're taking your money and they're giving it to people sitting on their blessed assurance. That's what's going on. And in a way, you, the person working 40, 50, 60 hours a week, you have almost become enslaved to the government. You work your butt off, they take your money from you, and then they give it to people who are doing nothing. And I'm telling you, it is simmering right now, but that is going to reach a boiling point. And what was it? The news came out over that, what is it, yesterday, day before yesterday, where our government, oh, here we go. This is, we'll play this a little bit later on in this hour. Congresswoman Lisa McClain announcing that we had spent during the Biden administration, $66 billion on illegals. They got $66 billion of your tax money. Veterans, homeless veterans, they got $3 billion. $66 billion of your money went to the illegals. Only $3 billion went to VA homeless veterans programs. What does that tell you about the priorities here in the United States of America? All right, we've got to take a break here. 901-260-5926. Again, a great show. Also, National Ice Cream Month. We'll be celebrating your favorite flavors. 901-260-5926. Open line Friday. 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
0: We're halfway through the year, but there's still plenty of time to change how you feel by the end of it. Right now in July, maybe you're feeling frustrated. It's hot, your clothes fit tighter than you'd like, and you're tired of avoiding pictures or saying, you know what, I'll start the diet next week. But imagine this, just 1 month from now, in August, you could already be sleeping better, feeling more energy during the day, and noticing that your clothes are fitting a little looser. By September, you may be looking in the mirror and seeing real changes, losing inches and pounds going down on the scale. By October and November, those small changes can really start adding up. Instead of dreading the holidays, you could be walking into family gatherings feeling good and ready to be in those family pics. And I know because I've been there, and you can do this just like so many of our listeners.
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0: All right, welcome back, everybody. This is the Todd Starn's Radio Show. Great to have you with us. So I want to go back to what Lisa McLean had to say, talking about the amount of money that's being spent on illegals. Cut 39, please.
17: I know we've talked about the numbers, but I think it bears repeating. The federal government spent over $66 billion on illegal immigrants in 2023, according to the Federation for American Immigration. Does anyone here want to guess how much we've spent on homeless veterans in 23? Guess? High, well, let's just start. Higher, lower, the same. Anybody want to guess?
18: Fractional.
17: Fractional. Thank you. $3 billion. 66 on illegals, $3 billion on people who have laid down their lives for this country. Can anyone explain up there why that makes sense?
19: Well, one is including all sorts of benefits, and one is just looking at a very, very narrow study.
17: No, I'm using the same numbers. I am using apples to apples.
19: It would be
17: apples.
19: Very different.
17: I'm using apples to apples. So since you know, why don't you share with me?
19: We don't track U.S. veterans in the census, so that would be very helpful if we did. Then I would be able to give you a very...
17: But do you know the answer? Because I do. I do. So I appreciate your opinion, of which you have no facts on, but let me continue and let me educate you some more. The federal government, breaking that $66 billion down, let's look at what you might want to get a pencil and paper and take some notes because I'll help you do your job. $5.8 billion in SNAP, $10 billion in Medicare, $8.2 billion in compensated hospital expenditures, $3 billion for primary and secondary education for illegal immigrants, and how many illegal immigrants are given taxpayer-funded housing compared to the number of homeless veterans that are sleeping on the street? You don't know because you don't want to know. You don't want to see the numbers. Well, different. I do, and I can share with you the American people do. Because I'll share with you, the people in my district in Michigan of the 9th District, we care about our homeless veterans. We care about our veterans. And yes, we care about them a little bit more than we care about people who have broken the law to get here illegally. So I actually have some suggestions and maybe some answers on how to fix it. Instead of $66 billion, here are a couple things we could spend. The White House has requested $13 million for the National Call Center for Homeless Veterans. I'm going to say it again, $13 million with an M, right? Maybe we could find that out of that $66 billion, right, different between million and billion, big difference, we could funnel some more of that $66 billion to our homeless veterans. Anyone opposed to that? Why aren't we doing it? Why aren't we doing it? Anybody got an idea? Anybody got an idea? Why we're not, God bless you, why we're not doing it? I'll tell you why we're not doing it, because the Biden administration does not want to do it. Am I correct? Am I incorrect on that? I didn't think so. This year's budget request from the White House asks for $17.2 billion in mental health spending for veterans. That $10 billion we lose to Medicare spending would surely benefit to struggle with the mental health issues. So why don't we do this? America's a very charitable country. Why don't we take care of our own first? Anyone see a problem with that? Why don't we? I'll tell you why we don't. Because the Biden administration doesn't want to do that. It's maddening to me. The White House budget requested for caregiver support programs not $2.9 billion. Maybe instead of $3 billion for educating illegal immigrants, we can give more funding to caregiver support programs, right? We're all talking about both sides of the aisle, which ironically doesn't even want to participate in this hearing, sadly, but not unexpected. We all talk about caregiving is a problem, right? I hear that on both sides of the aisle. What would happen if we took that $3 billion and gave it to caregivers that live in the United States? Anyone have a problem with that?
0: Okay. Again, that just shows you where the mindset of the Democrats are. And I've asked this question over and over again. You've only got a certain amount of money. Do you give it to the American citizen or the illegal? Democrats, they're going to give that money to the illegal every single time. Every single time, I'm just telling you.

0: Hey, I'm Ruben. My band and I have a new song we're getting ready to record this weekend. I'm also a tow truck driver. When you move over and slow down, you're not only giving me room to work, you're making sure I get to go home at the end of the day and see my bandmates.
1: Roadside workers have lives and families, but when they're on the job, they put it all on the line to protect and serve us. When you see flashing lights, remember, they're not just roadside workers. Thank you for moving over and slowing down.
2: News. I'm Chris Foster. Two straight weeks of airstrikes in Iran since President Trump said a ceasefire is over, and he says he's close to deciding whether to order a major attack.
3: President Trump doesn't think the Iranians are getting it, and that is why peace talks are off indefinitely. Now the president is telling Axios about Iran, I'm considering a massive attack, bigger than ever before. I'm close to making a decision. We are all set for it.
2: Fox's Peter Doocy. The White House Correspondents Association dinner is tonight. Again, the first time cut short by a gunman at the Washington Hilton.
4: Tonight's White House Correspondents' Dinner will be held at the Waldorf Astoria. President Trump is expected to attend and speak. While most of the president's cabinet will attend tonight's dinner, the First Lady, Secretary of State Marco Rubio, and Vice President Vance will not due to prior commitments.
2: Fox's Jessica Rosenthal. LeBron James says he's signing with the Philadelphia 76ers for his record 24th season in the NBA. 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
7: This is Franklin Graham. 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
8: Samaritan's Purse, we go to the hard places of the world, we go to the remote places of the world, and then when we are there, we meet their emergency needs, go to the remote places of the world, and then when we are there, we meet their emergency needs in the name of Jesus.
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4: 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For today, we'll have partly sunny skies with highs in the lower 80s. For tonight, skies will be partly cloudy with a low near 60. Saturday will be mostly sunny, then a chance of afternoon thunderstorms with highs in the mid-80s. Saturday night will be partly cloudy with a low near 60. Sunday will have a chance of thunderstorms with highs in the mid-80s. Sunday night will have a chance of rain with lows in the mid-60s. And Monday will have a chance of showers
6: You're
4: and storms with highs in the upper
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7: All right, welcome back, everybody. This is the Todd Starnes Radio Show. Happy to have you with us today. Sophie Cunningham from the WNBA is catching all sorts of you-know-what, and the reason why is that she believes that men have no business playing in women's sports. I want you to take a listen to what she had to say when she was asked about that by reporters.
8: In that same vein, in that story with ESPN, you talked about wanting to protect young girls who shouldn't have to go against biological men. Just can you expand your viewpoint on that?
9: I mean, I think I said what I said. I think it's kind of common sense. And I think I'll always believe in that. I think it's really important to protect children, and that's little girls who are also involved in that category. And so I stand on what I said, and I always believe that.
8: Yeah. Do you see your advocacy on that, like, taking any form going forward?
9: You know, I don't know. I'm not a very political person, but I do have beliefs. I have morals, and I'll always stand on those and be true to who I am. And I think people are going to take it how they want to take it, but I've never even really said anything about that. And so when it comes just to protecting young girls in sport and women in sport, I feel very strongly about that. I think that's why you have Title IX. That's why you have some of the greats in women's sport.
7: Okay. All right. So there you have it. Sophie Cunningham talking to reporters there. I want to go to the Patriot Mobile Newsmaker line, bring in Peyton McNabb, independent women's sports ambassador. Peyton, good to have you with us. And there certainly does seem to be a lot of controversy right now as female athletes are finally standing up and pushing back.
10: Absolutely. I mean, it's always a win when someone speaks up about this, especially an athlete. But for this to be one of the most popular athletes in the WNBA right now, I mean, it means so much. Sophie Cunningham is quickly becoming so many people's favorite player in the WNBA, including mine. So to see her, you know, not wait until it's safe to say something and say it when her career is taking off, really, like, she's been talked about for months now. And for her to say it now, it just adds a whole nother layer on top of how special this really is for girls across the country.
7: Meanwhile, you have this USA Today reporter who literally invoked the lynching of Emmett Till when complaining about Caitlin Clark, who is white, dominating the WNBA. Again, it's a liberal, I think the irony here, it's a liberal white woman attacking Caitlin Clark for being white.

0: But ultimately, Peyton, I really do think that is one of the big reasons why Caitlin Clark is coming under attack, not only because of her skin color, but also because of the fact she's heterosexual.
1: Oh, absolutely. I mean, we've seen it over and over again, and they hate the fact that she's a straight white girl. And if she was, not white or not straight, then she would be being celebrated and being recognized for how much she has done for this organization. And it's really sad that because of some things that she just cannot control, she's being punished for it, and she's being punished for being good. And I mean, I've never heard of that in my life, and it's absolutely insane to watch that. And I think that's another thing that makes Sophie so intriguing, is she's taking up for that side of it too and speaking out against that. And it's just, that's what the people crave. They crave people that are genuine and speak up against things that are just so insane and have an unapologetically themselves, which she very much is.
0: You know, at some point you wonder when Caitlin Clark says, you know what, I've had it. I can't even imagine what she's going through. I mean, it's bad enough you're going out there trying to focus on the game. She's got to worry about whether or not somebody on the other team is going to, you know, take her out and end her career. It's just crazy.
1: It's absolutely ridiculous, and it's just completely unfair, and it's sad to see, you know, this is taken away from how much she loves the game. And I mean, how wouldn't it? If that was me, it would do absolutely the same. So it's sad to see, and I hope that all this attention and talk around it will make people understand that it's not something that we're going to just watch happen anymore. Like, it needs to come to an end.
0: I know that Megan Rapinoe's been out there. She was on The View talking about, you know, how important it is for men to be able to play in women's sports. Let's take a listen to a little bit of what she had to say there.
2: Let's just like pull back a little. At first it was like, well, nobody likes women's sports and nobody wants to watch it. Or there was, you know, abuse happening and nobody seemed to care. Now all of a sudden we're going to use a vulnerable group of people in the trans community to be like, oh, well, we're just protecting women's sports and we care so much about it. When the Heritage Foundation is now going to go after Title IX. Mm-hmm. So is it about reproductive rights or is it about just women's rights in general? We're seeing the rollback of Roe v. Wade. Marriage equality, I feel like, is getting put back on the table. That was settled law. And so all of these things, like, yes, they're going after trans people in sports and they're using this as a wedge issue because we love sports and, you know, we don't want our little girls to be unsafe in sports. And it's like, unsafe from who? But okay. Yeah. But now we're using this as like an overarching thing when really what we're attacking women. We're saying, if you look like this as a woman, you can play. If you look like this as a woman, there's a bill in Washington happening right now that's going to require all girls, just like full stop, to go through a sex test, an invasive, like, examining their genitals to see if they're a woman.
3: Yeah.
2: And that has not worked out well historically for people to do that. We know what that means. Black girls are going to get questioned more, and they're going to get questioned first. Who's doing the examination?
3: Who wants to subject themselves
2: to that? Yeah, and so they're going to see a pullback. Yeah. They don't like women in sports because it helps us with confidence and power, and we see so many women in the C-suite played elite-level sports. Yes. It's just great for you physically and all of it, but it's an attack on women in society, and I think the tie between the Heritage Foundation now wanting to go after Title IX, it's just like so blatant. Like, let's connect these dots. It's more than just a couple of trans kids in the entire country and a couple in each state being able to participate in some youth sports.
0: All right. Look, Peyton, a little experience in this particular issue. How do you respond to Rapinoe?
1: When I hear Megan Rapinoe, it honestly just makes me think, like, all this time later, and I still just do not care what she ever has to say, because it's just, like, it's all a lie. She's benefited so much from Title IX, and she is who she is. The only reason we even know who she is and why she's invited on The View is because of Title IX, whether she wants to admit that or not. And it's just really sad, because what it looks like to me is, you know, this is an athlete who... An amazing athlete who has benefited so much from what we are trying to uphold for the next generation, and she's fighting against it. So, like, does she not want the next generation of girls to have the same opportunities that she has? That's what it looks like to me, and that's how I'm certainly taking it, and I feel like that's certainly how girls across the country are taking it, who this could have been their role model, of course. They want to play at this level, and now she's fighting against them and telling them that they're crazy for wanting a female-only category.
0: I'm wondering how does all of this end? Because, you know, originally President Trump said, all right, we're gonna defund all of these schools that disobey the executive order. But it seems as though a lot of these schools, from high schools all the way to universities, are just they're ignoring the president's executive order on men and women's sports. What's the solution to all of this?
1: It's so sad because at the end of the day, like, it is the girls who are ultimately paying the price for the adults being too afraid to put a stop to this insane gender ideology push that is affecting so many people. And it has been proven that it is every single day. And there's not just one story anymore. There's multiple that come out daily. And, you know, that's why it's so important for who you vote for. I mean, like, we're fighting in these states. There's 28 states that have some sort of legislation to protect their women and girls. But, you know, when you don't have leaders in place who choose to fight for the girls in your state, then they're the ones that are at risk. And the girls in California deserve the same protections as the girls in North Carolina. And that's exactly why we got to keep speaking out about it and not let them, you know, tell us we're dragging it on or it's not happening anymore, because it absolutely is. And we're not going to shut up until it's not.
0: Yeah. Good for you. And again, folks, the website, independentwomen.com. That's independentwomen.com. 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Peyton, thank you. Well said, and we look forward to getting you back on the show very soon. Peyton McNabb, everybody. What a crazy, crazy story. All right, we're going to take a quick break here. 901-260-5926. Do you agree with Peyton McNabb that men have no place in women's sports? 901-260-5926 is our number. That's 901-260-5926. By the way, this segment of the Todd Stern Show brought to you by our friends at Newsmax. 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
7: I'm Joe Don Rooney from Rascal Flatts, and I absolutely love being a part of this band. 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It can get stressful. Thankfully, I know my bandmates will look out for me, and I'll look out for them. 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
0: All right. Welcome back, everybody. This is the Todd Starnes Radio Show. Just a quick programming note for our listeners out in Morehead City, North Carolina, and New Bern, North Carolina. The show is coming to a conclusion. We got word from the radio station owner. They want to go in a different direction. And so you guys are going to be losing our show noon to 3 Eastern in Morehead City, North Carolina, and New Bern, the talk station. Now, the good news is we are actively working to find another station in the market that will carry the show. And in the meantime, if you love listening to the Todd Starnes Radio Show, you need to call the radio station and let them know. You can also download our free app. You know, this has only happened. We've been doing the show for almost 10 years. We've only lost two stations, and one of them was a format change, and this is the first time that we've lost a station. So we have really appreciated and enjoyed our time getting to know the folks there in the beautiful Eastern North Carolina. You guys are great, great people, and you can still listen to the show live noon to 3 Eastern. 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But we want you to listen to us live. And don't worry, we're going to be on another radio station in that market very, very soon. Again, we just appreciate the years we've been able to broadcast on the talk station. Been a lot of fun. And of course, we always talk about our great big book signing. Yeah, we were going to be doing a book signing, but now that we do not have an affiliate out there, we will not be able to do that. But again, hang tight with us, Morehead City, North Carolina. And if you want that radio station to still carry the show, you've got to give them a call right now and let them know about all of that over at WTKF. All right, another programming note. Very excited. Book sales are going great. Pre-orders are underway, and we have an exclusive offer for all of you that pre-order the book. So here's the deal. If you pre-order a copy of The Golden Age, How Trump Saved America, before August 11th, if you do that, we're going to send you a free, unpublished, exclusive chapter. Nobody else is going to get this. So if you pre-order, you're going to get it. If you don't, you don't. And you won't. So all you have to do is pre-order the book. Give Helen a call and say, I just pre-ordered the book. Send me the unpublished chapter, and we will do that for you. We're doing it on the honor system. We want to make it super simple. So we don't need you emailing us receipts and unknown. We don't need to do that. So we've got honest, we've got great honest listeners. So just give us a call, and we'll send that to you. Again, pre-order only between now and August the 11th. You can do that at Barnes & Noble, Books A Million, and Amazon. All right. 901-260-5926, open line Friday. We're also asking on, and we'll be taking your calls on ice cream. It's National Ice Cream Month, and so I want to know, best place to get ice cream in America. Do you have a favorite spot that you get ice cream in America? And if so, what is your favorite flavor? I'm curious. If anybody says vanilla, I've got to talk to them. I'm a Rocky Road man myself. I love the marshmallow. It's very delicious. And the crunch with the nuts. So there you go. So anyway, we're going to be taking your calls. Favorite ice cream and favorite ice cream parlor across America. Years ago, there used to be one in Memphis in Whitehaven. I believe it was called like the Dixie King or Queen or something. And somebody will call in and remind me. I don't even know if it's still there anymore. But we used to go there for Sundays after church and have giant ice cream sundaes. Those were the good old days. Speaking of good old days, what's going on here with voting in America? We just got, right before the show, somebody sent me some data about voting totals, early voting totals in the Memphis area. And something is weird. Something weird is going on. So here's the deal. They compared the numbers, Republican turnout from 2022, the last time we had a midterm-ish election, and now 2026. Voter turnout in Memphis is dragging. It's down almost 13%, and Democrats are now outpacing Republicans at the polls in Shelby County, Memphis, Shelby County, by a 3-1, almost a, well, it's a two, it's well over 2-1 margin. And I'm wondering what's going on here. It seems as though the Republican vote in the Memphis area has been, quite frankly, lethargic. Meanwhile, neighboring counties, one county was up over 70% Republican turnout. The other over 120%. Huge numbers. And I'm wondering what it's like in your communities. If you guys have already started early voting, what are those numbers looking like? What are you hearing? And are you seeing the lethargy that apparently they're dealing with in the Memphis area? And you folks in the Memphis area, curious to know what's going on with your numbers. Why is it that people are not getting out and voting in early voting numbers? What's going on there? And I'm just telling you right now, most of the vote comes in through early voting. And if you're down 13%, the election, they've got an election in Memphis coming up in about 2 weeks. That does not bode well for the Republican ticket. What is going on there? All that to say, Fox News had a poll, and we talked about this earlier this week. The Fox News poll had Republicans down across the nation. I'm not sure if I'm buying that, but I don't know, maybe. I'm just shocked by the low turnout in the Memphis area. That is troubling. And again, we're not talking about overall, even though overall is really, really bad. But when you're down 13 points from the last election cycle, that's a problem right there. 901-260-5926. We're going to take your calls on that. Our good buddy Joe Messina coming up from California. Also, the New York Times attacking all of you kids that want to go to trade schools. We'll talk about that as well. And don't forget, in the break, head over and pre-order a copy of The Golden Age. Then give us a holler. We're going to send you that exclusive unpublished chapter. Hang tight, everybody. Hour two of The Big Show coming up next. Why are radical Islamists and radical progressives groups that could not be more different working together? The answer will shock you. Dr. Michael Youssef has spent decades studying this from the inside, and in his most urgent book yet, An Unholy Alliance, he tears the mask off a coordinated assault on American freedom and Judeo-Christian civilization. Foreign funding, institutional cowardice, cultural infiltration in our schools, our cities, and even our churches. It is not a conspiracy theory. This is happening right now. An Unholy Alliance gives you the 1,400-year backstory behind today's headlines and a practical action plan to fight back with faith and courage. Dr. Youssef says this is the wake-up call the church needs now. So don't wait. 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
10: Canada calls it a promise delivered. I'm Lisa Brady, Fox News, says the new Gordie Howe Bridge is christened, running from Detroit to Windsor, Ontario, set to open for traffic Monday.
13: Today, it stands as a remarkable accomplishment that will serve Canadians for generations to come.
10: The Bridge Authority's interim CEO Chuck Andery, during an opening ceremony that was supposed to include U.S. officials, but Canada canceled the joint event after President Trump announced new 50% tariffs on many Canadian goods, set to take effect next month unless talks can resolve what President Trump calls unfair trade practices against the U.S. Other U.S. trading partners pushing back on a separate new round of Trump tariffs over unfair labor practices, hitting imports from 60 countries with tariffs between 10 and 12.5%.
14: The new tariffs replace a global 10% tax that expired today. Australia's trade minister calls the tariff completely unjustified. New Zealand's prime minister warns of higher prices for consumers and uncertainty for businesses. And a top EU official is pushing back, comparing U.S. labor laws to European conditions. The Trump administration has been relying on different tariff authorities following a Supreme Court ruling earlier this year that overturned wide-ranging reciprocal tariffs imposed by President Trump.
10: Fox's Jared Halpern at the White House. The president still believed to be weighing a military escalation against Iran after nearly 2 weeks of daily U.S. strikes.
15: President Trump doesn't think the Iranians are getting it, that trying to restart their nuclear program, trying to take over the Strait of Hormuz, is only going to make him more angry. And that is why peace talks are off indefinitely.
10: Fox's Peter Doocy at the White House. Iran firing more drones and missiles at Gulf neighbors and warning people to stay away from U.S. bases in the region. 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
22: I'm Jerry Willis, and this is the Fox Business Report.
23: Crude oil prices are holding under the $100 a barrel mark today after Brent crude global oil jumped over that level yesterday. Stocks are mixed. American Express reported a very strong quarter. Wealthy cardholders continue to spend, but investors were expecting even more, and the stock is lower. There is encouraging news on the economy. New home sales were up 1.6% in June, more than expected. Builders have been cutting prices and offering incentives to attract buyers. Business activity in the private sector rose to an eight-month high this month. S&P's reading came in better than expected at 53.6, led by services activity. The FIFA World Cup and USA 250th anniversary contributed. That's your Fox Business Report. I'm Jenny Cosola. Invested in you.
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12: Here's your latest weather forecast from the Talk of the Town, 97.7 FM and 1570 AM. For today, we'll have partly sunny skies with highs in the lower 80s. For tonight, skies will be partly cloudy with a low near 60. Saturday will be mostly sunny, then a chance of afternoon thunderstorms with highs in the mid-80s. Saturday night will be partly cloudy with a low near 60. Sunday will have a chance of thunderstorms with highs in the mid-80s. Sunday night will have a chance of rain with lows in the mid-60s. And Monday will have a chance of showers and storms with highs in the upper 80s.
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0: everybody. Welcome to the Todd Starnes Radio Show. Great to have you with us today. Hour two of the big show. This is hour two of the big show, 901-260-5926. That's 901-260-5926. Great to have you with us today. And we have a very busy hour coming up. A crazy story out of the New York Times. The New York Times now attacking American young people who don't want to go to college, and especially if they plan on going into the trades or going to a trade school. So, for example, if you want to be a welder or an electrician, well, the New York Times says they've got a problem with that. We're going to check in with our good buddy Joe Messina from Santa Clarita, California, a little bit later on in the program. But we're starting out today with a story that I am just really fascinated by. This is a new swimwear company that has started, and the chief executive officer is going to be joining us in just a matter of moments. The name of the company, Coastal Cool, and if you like looking good at the beach, well, you're going to want to go check out Coastal Cool because they have a lot of great products, and apparently the company is doing incredibly well already. A six-figure business, no investors, outside investors out at all. They built a social media community with more than 150,000 followers. They're also doing something pretty darn incredible for the environment. And what makes all of this truly remarkable is that the chief executive officer, the guy who started this lifestyle brand, is an 18-year-old, and he joins us right now on the Patriot Mobile Newsmaker line. Holden Bierman joins us from North Carolina. Holden, good to have you with us, and congratulations.
1: Good to have you, sir. How are you?
0: Well, I'm doing well. Thank you for asking. I just want to jump right into this. How did you come up with the idea for this great company you've created?
1: Yeah, no, it started my sixth grade year of middle school. I was 12 years old. It was right during the COVID-19 pandemic, and I've always been creative, always been fascinated by social media, website building, online marketing. I used to set up yard sales in my front yard and take all the stuff from my house and just sell. I was designed to sell. And when COVID happened and I had the abundance of time being out of school and not playing video games and not really going outside, I was like, why don't I come up with some pretty cool T-shirts and hoodies inspired by the beach and escape from reality during that time?
0: So I had a chance to check out your website. It looks amazing and a lot of great products there. Again, I'm just shocked here. So sixth grade, you kind of figured out this is what I want to do, and you did it.
1: Yes, sir. Yeah, no, it's been a crazy 6 years. I'm 18 now. This is my baby. I never thought I would be speaking to you and being here and doing this, but it's been, you know, following my passion and creating a purpose behind that while making a profit. So I'm truly blessed.
0: So I understand that what you just graduated high school, what, a couple of months ago, and you decided you're not doing college. What are you going to be doing?
1: Yes, sir. Yeah, I graduated high school last month. You know, I had my heart set on kind of a dream school in North Carolina, and unfortunately, I didn't get in. And I said, you know what, this may be all part of the path and all part of the purpose and God's plan. And I truthfully, deep down, know this is my passion. I love what I'm doing. I'm able to make some money from it, meet some awesome people. So I'm going to continue pushing for it.
0: I'm curious how the family's taken that news.
1: Yeah, you know, I think they were on the college route. Both of my parents went to college. They spent a lot of time in college. They all have degrees and everything, and I think it was hard. And for many years, I pushed not wanting to go to college because I was so involved in this and building this. And I think, you know, showing them that, one, you know, I'm able to make money from it, but I'm following my passion, and this is what makes me happy, and I enjoy every minute of it. And I think them seeing that and seeing the hands-on experience that I'm gaining from it is far more than anything I could learn by a textbook.
0: You know, it's interesting because you're not the only person in your age bracket, your demographic, that's choosing a different path. You know, there's nothing wrong with college, and I think a college degree is fine. But the reality is a lot of young people your age are deciding, you know what, maybe I don't need to go to college right now. Maybe, you know, I want to jump right into the workforce. I'm wondering if are you seeing that among your peers?
1: Yeah, I would definitely. Everybody wants to work and make money, especially a lot of my friends. They're all about money, money, money. And I think that's being a teenager and being in today's world with a moving economy and new things on the market and just being able to provide for yourself. I think a lot of people and a lot of kids my age, you know, want to have that stream of income. They want to be young. They want to have money. They want to travel. They want that freedom. And I think today it's even harder with a college degree. Some people aren't even finding jobs. I know kids who used to laugh at me in class when it was my freshman year and they were seniors, and now they've graduated college and they're asking for jobs with full degrees from me. And they simply can't find jobs. They can't find internships. So I think the market is hard even with the degree nowadays.
0: Holden Bierman is the founder of Coastal Cool, which is an incredible, you got to go check out the website, folks, and we'll share the website address in just a matter of moments. Great products, an incredible lifestyle brand. I'm just wondering, were you surprised at how successful the company has done so far?
1: Yes, and honestly, I'm surprised by the growth of me as an entrepreneur too, being so young. I mean, sitting in boardrooms at age 13 and 14 years old in an industry that's increasingly moving year after year. It's scary. It's nerve-wracking, but I've learned a lot about myself along the way too. I've grown as an entrepreneur and the company has followed in the growth of that.
0: Again, the website address, coastalcool.co. That's coastalcool.co. Parker, I'm looking at some of the stuff. You need to get some of this merch.
2: We were looking at it during the break. It's some great-looking merchandise.
0: You can get it. What's the most popular seller for you there, Holden?
1: Right now, it would be our Breeze swim trunks, and right after that would be our Freedom 250 collection, our limited edition with Freedom 250. And with that, we're donating to national parks, and we remove a pound of ocean plastic with every purchase on all of our swimsuits as well.
0: Oh, I love that. And you've got the hats as well. The hats, I think I could probably rock the hat.
1: I'll get you. Yes, sir.
0: I love this. And Parker, we got to get you one of the cool, like Hawaiian tropical shirts.
2: I love that.
0: I think that would go well on the basketball court.
2: 100%.
0: Holden, I'm curious about something. You call this a purpose-driven brand. What do you mean by that?
1: You know, I think this is not only doing a few things for me. I'm learning as an entrepreneur. I'm learning as a student. I'm learning as a teenager. But I'm able to make money from it. But I'm also inspiring the next generation to take risks, supporting the American dream. This is the American dream. The fact that I was able to create a global swimsuit company or a global brand in general from my laptop with a small loan of $500 at the age of 12 years old with no college degree, no outside investors, no employees. There are still no employees to date. It is just me. And the fact that I was able to do that in less than 6 years, only being 18 and just graduating from high school, that's the American dream. I can inspire the next generation of kids my age to do that. That's my new dream. That's my new purpose. So
0: you also on the website, and again, the website, folks, and you got to go check it out. If you want to get some good, you know, beachwear, you're going to love this. Coastalcool.co. You say that your swimsuit doesn't just look good. It does good. Helping protect our coast and keeping paradise clean. And I love this. You know, I think the Bible commands us to be stewards of what God created and God's creation. And you've come up with something called the 1 pound promise. What's that all about?
1: Yes, sir. We have an exclusive collaboration with an ocean organization named Tidy based out in Utah, and that allows us to, one, fund fair working days out in Guatemala, but on top of that, remove a pound of ocean plastic with every purchase. And every suit we sell, every product we sell, for the last 2 years, we've removed a pound of ocean plastic with that. And with that, we've removed over 100,000 plastic bottles in the last 2 years alone.
0: Wow. That's just tremendous. When you look at what you guys are doing and bringing in the whole environmental aspect, and I just love this, it's conservation, taking care of God's creation, and you look at your generation, and it seems as though there's just something going on, you know, with the mindset of Generation Z. You guys seem to be like redefining what success is really all about.
1: Yes, sir. Yeah, success can be in a variety of different ways, and again, success can be obtained without an education in today's world. And I truly believe that in the power of phones and technology that we have in our hands and our pockets every day, if you're able to make a passive income from that, make a career from that, learn from that in itself, I think is success in today's world. And taking what is in front of us, how the world's moving, how the economy's moving, politically moving, and use something and do some good from it, I think that's success.
0: All right. Well, Holden, congratulations. Well done. My goodness, mom and dad must be super proud.
1: They are, and I'm blessed with a great family, two loving parents, and a great younger sister. I'm truly blessed, and I love them. I miss them. I'm on vacation right now, so I miss them.
0: Look, well done you, and I know our listeners are going to want to go and check out what you're up to. I have no doubt that you're going to pick up some new customers. CoastalCool.co. Holden, talk about how serious he's calling in on vacation. So we appreciate you joining the show. Good luck to you, Holden.
1: Thank you very much, sir. Thank you for having me, and thank you, guys.
0: All right. There you go. 18 years old. Guy just graduated high school.
2: It's impressive.
0: Parker.
2: Really impressive.
0: Yes. Really, really impressive. And the website's pretty amazing.
2: It's a really well-made website. Looks really professional.
0: And for those of you that were listening and maybe not watching our video stream, I think he could bench press the entire staff.
2: He definitely works out his arms. Upper body is very well done.
0: Yeah, yeah. Well done. Well done. All right. Again, that website address, go check it out. And he really does. Those are very affordable prices and great merch, great products for men and women at coastalcool.co. Every purchase removes 1 pound of ocean plastic, and they also support fair working conditions around the world. So I think that's pretty spectacular as well. We're going to have the entire interview that we've done with Holden on our website on the podcast, so be sure to download that over at toddstearns.com. All right, we've got to take a quick break here and pay some bills, 901-260-5926. That's 901-260-5926. 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
1: There's a story in the New York Times. Mom, Dad, I want to be a welder. They tell the story about a young lady by the name of LaDonna Glass, who lives in the Arkansas Delta, 23 years old. She works as an electrician apprentice. And she talks about how she was pretty smart in high school. And she decided that after she graduated, she went straight to Mississippi State University. She was going to become a therapist. But anyway, she realized that with the cost of living and all this kind of stuff, she decided to take a look at the trades. And she became among the members of Gen Z, reckoning now with the value of a college degree. And when you look at how much money it costs just to get a degree, she said it's pretty clear for her the path was something else. Now, a majority of high school kids, according to the Times, still go right to college, more than 60%. However, the enrollment at trade schools is on the rise, up 20% from 2020 to 2025, according to National Student Clearinghouse data. Apprenticeships and private trade schools have also seen increases. Glass said that she decided to leave college after a year, worked at Jersey Mike's, and then signed up for a four-year apprenticeship with the International Brotherhood of Electrical Workers. She makes $21 an hour, taking free classes to become a licensed member of her union. Are you ready for this? The average yearly pay for an IBEW electrician, close to $90,000. $90,000. They're pretty impressive. The Times went out there and interviewed a number of young people in the skilled trades. And they said whenever they were in high school, the college counselor or the counselors, the guidance counselors, were always telling them, college, college, college, college. That's what they were pounding into the brains. But these young kids described older friends and siblings with college degrees who were struggling to find roles in the fields they had been studying. Many recalled watching AI seep into their classrooms, being warned it would upend the labor force. Some students saw trade school as a way to be proactive. To others, it was an opportunity for a generation used to carving its own path to once again defy conventional wisdom. Gen Zers had already rejected what the millennials wanted, student loans. They don't want the student loans. Logan Bangert imagined himself as a high school student trying out for the football team at Penn State. He was accepted to Penn State, but then when he looked at the cost of attendance for out-of-state students, more than $50,000 a year, he said, yeah, I'm going to take a pass on that. His mother wanted him to go to college. But his senior year at a career fair, he saw a training program for wind turbine technicians in Rancho Cucamonga, California. It was a seven-month program, cost around $21,000. He paid for it with the help of a state grant, and he graduated in March. Now, this young man, are you ready for this, Parker? This young guy now lives in Houston, and he makes $80,000 to $90,000 a year repairing the blades on wind turbines.
15: Wow.
1: He said that the intense physicality of his job is an advantage in the era of AI disruption, is that AI can't do what he can do. Just think about this. Can AI unclog a toilet?
15: No.
1: No, the answer is no. No, of course not. Money is on everybody's minds. Turns out the average list price for a four-year college education, nearly $200,000. That's insane. Trade schools, though, are very reasonable. Many have options coming in at less than $25,000. And industry groups and government agencies are increasingly offering scholarships and other incentives to make it more affordable. I love this. And I suspect we're going to see more kids doing that. However, they say there is a stigma. A guy by the name of Ryan Schickman from Staten Island is a 21-year-old HVAC technician. And his parents have undergraduate degrees. His girlfriend, this is terrible, his girlfriend at the time asked him not to tell her parents that he was going to a trade school. I guess they wanted a doctor in the family. But the kid's making good money. I mean, what the heck? Unbelievable. In a study published last year by Jobber, a software company for small businesses, 71% of Gen Z respondents said vocational school carried more stigma than college. Only 7% of parents of Gen Zers said they would prefer it if their child pursued a trade or vocational program. Is that true, moms or dads? Only 7% of you would prefer your kid to go to a trade school or a vocational program? That's really shocking. We'll ask Joe Messina about that. Your thoughts on this, ladies and gentlemen, 901-260-5926. Again, our number, 901-260-5926. Hang tight. Got to take a break. We'll be right back.

0: Hi, I'm Gary LaVox from Rascal Flatts. You know, music has always been a huge part of my life. It's something that I started pursuing as a kid and never gave up on. It took a lot of hard work and dedication, but it paid off. Music has allowed me to travel around the world and to meet a lot of interesting people. So don't let anybody tell you that your dreams aren't possible, because they are. This message is brought to you by the U.S. Air Force.
1: News. I'm Therese Crowley. President Trump reveals he's weighing a massive new attack on Iran. Fox's Jackie Heinrich.
2: The Wall Street Journal is reporting that the president has grown skeptical that negotiations can produce a lasting peace and believes that the only thing the Iranians understand is military force. The president's top two negotiators, Steve Witkoff and Jared Kushner, reportedly still believe a deal is possible. But the U.S. is surging forces, medics, and weaponry to the region should the president choose to launch an aggressive campaign.
1: Maine Democrats seem to have agreed on a new Senate candidate before the weekend convention. Troy Jackson to step in after the implosion of Graham Plattner and take on Republican Susan Collins. Pennsylvania's governor declares LeBron James Day with the NBA great signing to join the Philly 76ers for his 24th season, age 41. 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
3: Here's your latest weather forecast from the Talk of the Town, 97.7 FM and 1570 AM. For today, we'll have partly sunny skies with highs in the lower 80s. For tonight, skies will be partly cloudy with a low near 60. Saturday will be mostly sunny, then a chance of afternoon thunderstorms with highs in the mid-80s. Saturday night will be partly cloudy with a low near 60. Sunday will have a chance of thunderstorms with highs in the mid-80s. Sunday night will have a chance of rain with lows in the mid-60s. And Monday will have a chance of showers and storms with highs in the upper 80s.
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5: All right, welcome back, everybody. This is the Todd Starnes Radio Show. Let's go right away to our Patriot Mobile Newsmaker line. Say hello to our good buddy, the great talk radio host, Joe Messina. Joe, hope you're doing well, my friend.
6: I am. I'm sweltering. I'm thinking about moving to Alaska, though, sweltering through this 103 temperature. We're having humidity really bad for the first time in years since I've been here.
5: Is that right? Because, you know, the whole point, I remember when I first moved to California, they told me, oh, there's no humidity. It's a dry heat, which for me meant you weren't roasting. You were actually baking. So, I mean, hot is hot.
6: A dry heat. That's like, okay, so that's like being over a rotisserie. It's dry.
5: Exactly. Exactly. I was going to recommend just taking a little dip in Sunset Boulevard right now. I don't know if they're still underwater after the water pipe rupture there. That's an insane story. And I understand another water pipe has now, exploded?
6: Yeah, you know what? It really is, Todd, in the area that I live in, it's very old. And a lot of the old pipes are starting to blow around here, too, as well. Look, L.A. didn't do any maintenance. I mean, L.A. Water and Power, they got more money, I think, than the federal government to a degree. They've got buku bucks. They don't do any maintenance to speak of. They just like the roads. They poorly maintain their equipment. They poorly maintain the roads. And I'm not surprised. And you're going to see more of this as the days go on, or the months go on, actually.
5: And you have to appreciate Spencer Pratt, because she's just out there, and he's calling them out every single day. But again, this is on the Democrats. They're the ones who've been running the city.
6: Well, you know, it's funny. Karen Bass came out the other day, and she said that they have made a humongous dent, you ready for this one, in the homeless population, and that they have taken aggressive stance, and it's gone down over the last couple of years. I'm thinking, God, what do you count in every other one? What do you mean it's gone down? You can't go. Look, the last time I had to go down to the courthouse, there was about 8 years ago. And L.A. has those, some of the areas have those deep sidewalks. They're like 8 feet wide. And they were three-tenths deep in those areas. When I was down there a couple of weeks ago, it was still three. What is she talking about? I have no idea.
5: Wow. It's, you know, again, this is what happens. You know, you elect these incompetent people. I'm not really sure what people expect. Oh, by the way, I've got to play this audio, Joe, this is from James Tallarico. He's the guy running for the Senate in Texas, now openly endorsing reparations. Cut 38, please.
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8: Thank you. Restoration, repairing past harms, is part of my faith tradition. It's part of the values I was raised with. And it's exactly why we need a lot of the policies we've been talking about here to invest in black communities, to invest in black Texans, whether it's tuition relief, whether it's home ownership grants, whether it is baby bonds to ensure that we are helping to build that generational wealth.

0: We have to correct the injustices of our past. I talked about Sam Branch, Texas. I don't think I mentioned that Sam Branch is a freedman community. So we are seeing the reverberations of slavery in modern day Texas, all over the place. And until we as a society are committed to righting those past wrongs, of restoring our black communities, we're never going to be able to get this country back on track.
1: Joe, what do you think about that?
2: Well, I agree with him. I think we should right the wrongs of the past, and therefore we should make the Democrat Party illegal. I mean, think about reparations, right? 40 acres and a mule was nixed by who? A Democrat president. They couldn't wait to do that. When you look at, you know the typical ones, the KKK and all these groups that the Democrats came across with. Now, when it comes to reparations, Todd, I'm sorry. I wasn't here in the days of Jamestown. My family got here in the late 40s, early 50s. We didn't have any slaves. I don't think we did, not that I know of. And when it comes to paying reparations, who pays it? What is the guideline? None of these people can come up with a guideline. California, whose slavery was outlawed in their constitution, wants to come up with reparations. I hope it's not for black folks. I hope it's for Chinese. I hope it's for the Irish. I hope it's for the Germans. All the ones that they put in internment camps, all the ones that they had truly had as slaves. So it's delusional. He thinks he's playing to a crowd that's going to vote for him. I'm very curious what he means by an anti-black crime law. Does that mean you can't arrest black folks for committing crime? I don't understand that one.
3: Yeah, I guarantee you that's what that is. And there's a push in some communities. Let's just say that they want quotas basically. So if you're gonna arrest, let's say five white people, you can only arrest five black people. So you can't arrest anybody more than that. Otherwise, you can be accused of being a racist. I mean, that's what these folks are wanting out there. It's just absolutely absurd. You know, here in Memphis, where we're based, they get all upset. The civil rights groups get upset because most of the people that are being arrested are in fact black, and that's because most of the population in Memphis is black.
2: I grew up in Boston. I grew up a few blocks from the old North Church, very heavy Italian neighborhood. And those racist Boston police, when they came through our town, they only seemed to go after Italian folks. It was just amazing to me. I mean, and committing the crimes. It's like, hello, people. When your population is 105% Italian or black or Irish, who do you think is going to get arrested for committing crimes in those areas? I mean, you got to use both brain cells, not just one of them, you know?
3: Joe Messina joining us on our Patriot Mobile Newsmaker line today. Joe, I'm just curious how things are going out there. I know in the Memphis area, we're in the throes of early voting, and Republicans are just lethargic. I think we're voting among Republicans down nearly 13% so far. Hopefully those numbers will change. But I'm wondering, what are you sensing? Are we the anomaly or are we the norm?
2: I think you're the norm. Here in California, the same thing. In my little community, Republican voting was way down. People weren't coming out. And I'm at that point, Todd. I think you do the same thing. I have no sympathy for, the people in Chicago and New York and those places where they don't come out and vote. I'm saying the same thing in California. You want to make a change. Where are you? I don't see you. They see you out there talking. The Dems are everywhere.
3: Why do you think that is? What is it that I'm trying to? I posted something a few days ago on X and it made a lot of conservatives upset. But I said predominantly, we're voting on we're going to cast votes based on whether or not you deported the illegals, did you secure the border, did you secure our elections, among other things.
2: Yeah, I think you're partially right, and I'm glad you posted that because I've been getting a lot of heat for talking about Trump from a standpoint. I feel like Iran should be renamed, the yo-yo war, because we don't know. One day we're in it, one day we're out of it. One day we're going to open the port of the Hormuz Strait, and the next day we're not. It's, you got to go in there. My joke, and I don't want to hurt the Iranian people, I really don't. Let's turn it into the sixth Great Lake, the Great Lake of Iran or something like that. Let's do the job and get it done. I think we're frustrated. People don't really understand politics. They don't. It's sad. It's sat on our education system, they don't understand how government works. So when they see these things happen, like the save vote and so forth, they don't really understand that we need solid support in the Senate. We need solid support in the House. We have a lot of squishy Republicans, and it's making the average everyday voter sit there and go, why bother? Why should I bother?
3: No, I think it's that is a fair point. And a lot of people, I think, are taking that into consideration now. And, you know, it's hotter than blue blazes out there, as you just mentioned, in California. People are maybe on their vacations, they're getting the kids ready to go to school, and they're saying, why do I need to, you know, inconvenience myself? These people, these Republicans are not doing what they promised they were going to do. Why should I get out there, waste my time going to vote? And I will say that is fair, but the reality is we have got to protect Donald Trump from the impeachment palooza. And that's why I'm urging people to get out and vote. I know the Republicans have let us down, but we cannot let down President Trump. Is that a wrong way to look at this?
2: No, I agree with you. We can't let down President Trump. But also, I think, you know, Reagan's 11th commandment has been taken too far. All right. You don't speak ill of a Republican. So if that Republican is having affairs and he's doing all kinds of things that are bad and taking money, you mean I'm still supposed to hold him in high esteem? No. I think we need to go out early. We need to find solid candidates, and not 3 months before Election Day. Get them out there. Bring, like in my community, bring them out and about the community. Get them well-known and get them elected to these seats. We don't do that. The Dems are great at playing a long game. You know that. They work these things. Look at Stacey Abrams. She was at it, what, 10 years, 12 years before she ran for office? We don't do that. We need to learn how to play their game.
3: Yeah, we do. No doubt about that. But it certainly appears right now that the Democrats are motivated. They got the big mo in their favor, and we'll see how all of that plays out. Joe, we're going to have to leave it there, my friend. Always good hearing from you. What's coming up on the show tonight?
2: Oh, I've got Brad Dacus on the show. We're going to talk about how to bump up against those California laws. Keep parents from being able to find out what's going on with their kids.
3: That story, that one still blows me away. That's going to be a great conversation tonight, ladies and gentlemen, on the Joe Messina Show. Joe, thanks for hopping on the show with us today.
2: God bless, Todd.
3: All right, we've got to take a quick break here, folks. 901-260-5926 is our telephone number. That's 901-260-5926. 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
2: There's a story out of Coopertown, Tennessee. A gentleman by the name of Wilson Perry Kirby. He is 76 years old. He is a farmer, and he retired from the Montgomery County Highway Department. So anyway, he got a big tax refund from the Internal Revenue Service back in 2022. That tax refund, are you ready for this, folks? $20,000. So he realized immediately that it was a mistake, and he tried to give it back to the government. He reached out to his accountant for some help, and it turns out that they've been fighting this since that day. And the reason why is IRS charged him interest on the money he tried to return. It's unbelievable. So instead of resolving the issue, Kirby says the IRS charged him interest on the money that he had tried to return and ultimately kept his entire 2025 tax refund. Mr. Kirby told Channel 5 News in Nashville, "I cried." Now, the IRS has not publicly addressed the specifics. Now we're understanding that Senator Bill Hagerty is getting involved, as well as the country music artist John Rich. He's trying to get some help out. He says, "I'm president, the governor, the mayor. They don't mind asking you to vote for him, but when you need help, you can't get a hold of nobody." Isn't that the truth? Yesterday, we tried to reach out to the majority leader, John Thune's office, and we got a pre-recorded message. Mr. Kirby thought the fight was over when he heard from Senator Marsha Blackburn back in May. He said, "Well, they called me right before I went on TV and said it was settled, but the IRS letter kept coming. A notice sent from early July demanded that he pay," are you ready for this, $4,300 in interest on money he never spent. Now the Internal Revenue Service is threatening to seize his property, his farm. The agency already kept his $1,800 refund from earlier this year. Mr. Kirby's really upset about all of this. He met with the IRS Taxpayer Advocate Service in downtown Nashville just a couple of weeks ago. And he said the visit did not move his case forward. Mr. Kirby says they need to get it straightened out. And he said, instead of sending all these harassing letters, he says, I've cried about it. I'm about to cry right now. I don't know what I'm going to do. Now, the IRS agreed to contact Kirby directly, but so far, nobody's gotten back to the guy. And it just seems to me, we've got in the state of Tennessee, three people running for governor. One of them is a United States senator. The other is a United States congressman. The other is a Tennessee state representative. Seems to me the three of them could put their politics aside for just a minute and focus on helping out this 76-year-old farmer who's about to have his property seized by the Internal Revenue Service because of a mistake the Internal Revenue Service made in the first place. You think they're going to do that? No, of course you're not going to do that. They're too busy about getting elected. And that's the problem with politics, ladies and gentlemen. Democrat, Republican, doesn't matter. They're all the same to me. All the same to me. And meanwhile, poor Mr. Kirby, who's lived his whole life, hasn't bothered anybody, hasn't reached out to the governor's office for anything. Finally, when he's got a problem, nobody can do anything about it. I'm telling you, folks, I feel so bad for this guy, but I can relate to this guy. Just, I really can. We have to deal with the government on a lot of stuff with the radio station I own, and it's just, folks, it's you would almost rather have an organ removed than have to deal with the government. It really is. It's a lot easier to have your spleen taken out than to get something fixed from the Internal Revenue Service, and I know that from personal experience. So anyway, John Rich is taking up Mr. Kirby's cause, and let's see what happens here. But now poor Mr. Kirby's making national headlines. You've got the Washington Times, the National Enquirer, and the guy's just he's a retired man. He just wants to live out his days in peace. Is there anything wrong with that? Come on, folks. So we're going to put some calls in, and we're going to see if we can't get some of these candidates running for office to do something about poor Mr. Kirby before the IRS takes away his property for a mistake they made. And good on Channel 5 in Nashville, Tennessee, for actually doing this story. I mean, these are the kinds of stories that really matter when folks are getting screwed by the government. All right, got to take a break here. Josh Jones coming up in the next hour. Your calls as well. It is Open Line Friday. Whatever is on your mind, give us a call. 901-260-5926, our telephone number. That's 901-260-5926. Our website, toddstearns.com. We have some great stories posted. You might want to go check those out during the break as well. We'll be right back, everybody. Why are radical Islamists and radical progressives groups that could not be more different working together? The answer will shock you. Dr. Michael Youssef has spent decades studying this from the inside, and in his most urgent book yet, An Unholy Alliance, he tears the mask off a coordinated assault on American freedom and Judeo-Christian civilization. Foreign funding, institutional cowardice, cultural infiltration in our schools, our cities, and even our churches. It is not a conspiracy theory. 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An Unholy Alliance gives you the 1,400-year backstory behind today's headlines and a practical action plan to fight back with faith and courage. Dr. Youssef says this is the wake-up call the church needs now. So don't wait. 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
16: His next move on Iran is not yet known. I'm Lisa Brady, Fox News. But President Trump has said he's considering a massive attack, a major escalation.
17: One sign, perhaps, of a bigger battle ahead on the horizon. A number of mayors of Israeli cities have opened up bomb shelters across the country. They usually do that when the threat level has been raised. It is raised now.
16: Fox's Steve Harrigan in Tel Aviv. There's also been a reported surge in U.S. assets to the region.
17: It's a surge not only in material, but also things like medics to Germany, that there is a range of options for the president with 50,000 forces in the region.
16: Iran keeps attacking U.S. Gulf allies. Despite nearly 2 weeks of U.S. strikes, Israeli Prime Minister Benjamin Netanyahu now scheduled to meet with the president at the White House Tuesday, when he also plans to attend a memorial for Senator Lindsey Graham. Just getting word the Democratic Party wants to keep South Carolina as the leadoff primary for the 2028 presidential race, a change first made during President Biden's reelection bid in 2024. The decision by a DNC rules committee still needs approval from the full organization. The Republican calendar has so far kept the traditional lineup led by Iowa and New Hampshire. President Trump now warning of new tariffs on the EU in response to fines on U.S. tech companies.
18: Responding to a $1 billion fine the European Union is charging Google, President Trump is warning the EU will pay a very big price for illegal and unethical conduct. Writing on social media, a substantial tariff will be placed on them at the earliest possible moment. The EU fined Google for violating its Digital Markets Act, accusing the company of giving preferential treatment to its own services over those of third parties. Google warns the fine will force the search engine to strip away features Europeans love, like instant pricing and hotel, flight, and restaurant information.
16: Fox's Jared Halpern. 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
16: Federal prosecutors in Texas announcing 11 people are indicted over the smuggling deaths of migrants in a hot rail cargo container, a 14-year-old boy, one of seven who died. Another candidate makes it official in South Carolina, filing to run for a special election that will choose a new GOP nominee for U.S. Senate.
1: Republicans in South Carolina looking to run for the U.S. Senate seat held by the late Senator Lindsey Graham need to file paperwork by next Tuesday. Congressman Russell Fry is starting up his campaign.
3: Look, last week South Carolina lost a legendary leader. I lost a good friend. We all lost a good friend. Senator Lindsey Graham dedicated his life to serving the people of this state.
1: Fry joins a field with newly appointed Senator Darlene Graham, the late senator's sister, who is already serving the rest of his term, along with Congressman Ralph Norman, former Congressman and Governor Mark Sanford, and businessman Mark Lynch. Primary day is August 11th.
16: Fox's Evan Brown. Some lawmakers say it's time for more information from a longtime senator who's been out of D.C. with health issues for more than a month.
4: Kentucky Republican Senator Mitch McConnell was hospitalized June 14th, and only after Senator Lindsey Graham passed did we get any update, with a statement from McConnell saying he'd fallen and developed a mild case of pneumonia, but that he'd since been moved from the hospital to a rehab facility. Democrats have been calling for him to give additional updates.
5: I think that at a certain point we have to be asking where he is.
4: Congresswoman Alexandria Ocasio-Cortez says she understands medical privacy.
5: But we do not have the right to disappear from our jobs without explanation.
4: McConnell's office said they will keep the public updated, but for now referred to the statement that they issued 12 days ago. Jessica Rosenthal, Fox News.
16: Stocks turning mixed even as U.S. oil prices fall. Right now, the Dow is up 256 points, but the Nasdaq's in the red. I'm Lisa Brady, Fox News.
22: Here's your latest weather forecast from the Talk of the Town, 97.7 FM and 1570 AM. For today, we'll have partly sunny skies with highs in the lower 80s. For tonight, skies will be partly cloudy with a low near 60. Saturday will be mostly sunny, then a chance of afternoon thunderstorms with highs in the mid-80s. Saturday night will be partly cloudy with a low near 60. Sunday will have a chance of thunderstorms with highs in the mid-80s. Sunday night will have a chance of rain with lows in the mid-60s. And Monday will have a chance of showers and storms with highs in the upper 80s.
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0: Well, hello, everybody. Happy Friday to you, and happy Open Line Friday. And I have to say, my extreme apologies. I was having a software glitch, and I guess through the whole show, the callers were not popping up and populating in my my second laptop here in the studio. So my apologies if you called in and you've been on hold forever. We're going to try to remedy that. But again, our telephone number, 901-260-5926. That's 901-260-5926. And we're going to be taking your calls this hour of the program. Josh Jones is going to drop by. He's been out on the campaign trail, traveling across Texas. So we're glad to have him back with us in just a little while. But as promised, let's go to the phone lines and say hello to Ken in Hendersonville, North Carolina, WHKP, our great affiliate there. Hi, Ken. What's on your mind today?
1: Hello, sir. First-time caller, long-time listener.
0: Well, thank you.
1: Oh, you're welcome. I understand Fridays is sort of open mic, and I had two things I'd like to share. Number one is the energy cost to the American people. Suggestion: reduce the cost for natural gas, electric, fuel oil, etc., by 25% immediately. Simply add that cost to all of the energy we're exporting. American citizens should not be subsidizing the rest of the world's energy cost.
0: I kind of like that idea, Ken.
1: I think Congress could do that quickly, but of course. And it makes no sense because obviously we have excess supply and prices go up, which is the opposite of what we learned in economics. So, and number two, if I may, Social Security, I'm on it. It's going to be gone or reduced greatly in 4 years, they say. Here's maybe a part of a solution. Right now, an individual less than 30 years old, working part-time about 11, 12 hours a week, when they're in high school, college, whatever, they meet all the income and all the work quarters requirements before they're 30. They can go home and watch TV and still collect Social Security. That's insane. They need to double it immediately to make it equivalent to 20 years of participation and then add a year over the next 5 years. Let's get it up to 25 years before you can collect.
0: You know, it's interesting on Social Security, they're estimating that, and this is a shocking stat, but the trust fund, the Old Age and Survivors Insurance Trust Fund, is expected to be completely depleted by the early 2030s, which is just really right around the corner. So, you know, when you look at who's going to have access to that, I think Gen Xers, you guys are safe, but millennials, Gen Zers, I think Social Security is going to look like something very, very different when they get to those retirement years.
1: Yes, most certainly.
0: All right. Well, Ken, good call, and thank you for listening, and thank you for calling in today. We really appreciate it. 901-260-5926. Let's go to Milwaukee. Jerry, the liberal. Jerry, I was just thinking about you the other day. I said, we haven't heard from Jerry, the liberal, in a while.
2: Well, yeah. I mean, I have to call in because things you say. And you said a couple things today that I disagree with, you know, Todd. But, you know, it's important discourse. In terms of, like, the Smithsonian, I don't agree with everything, like, all the Smithsonian exhibits. There's stuff that's too much even for me. But the white supremacy... Yeah, the Founding Fathers were white supremacists, especially compared to today. I mean, much of them, not all of them, but much of them supported slavery. If you support slavery, you're definitely a white supremacist if you keep slaves. So, you know, they gave us a great Constitution. They gave us the Declaration of Independence, and it gave us great ideals. People, you know, African-Americans, women, had to fight for our rights over the last 200 years to incorporate those ideals into existence, into reality. So we should just be honest about our founders, you know, the bad and the good.
0: Well, wait a second, though. But again, do you think they were literally back in the, you know, in the early days of the nation, were they talking about concepts like white supremacy? You think they were having those conversations?
2: Yeah, Yeah, yeah. In the late 1700s, the idea was that blacks were inferior, that they deserved slavery, or that the Bible said they deserved slavery. They had it. Racism, at least in the modern sense, kind of dates back to like the 1600s when you had to justify enslaving people based on the color of their skin.
0: No, I think when you look at the first, you know, go back in time and say, okay, when did we start hearing phrases like white supremacy being talked about? I mean, those were not being talked about in the 1700s. I think maybe in the early 1800s they started talking about those kinds of things. But, Jerry, if you want to talk about slavery, you have to go back to the roots and the origin, and you have to address the fact that black tribal leaders were selling their own people into slavery. They're the ones who started the slave trade business. Doesn't excuse us, but I'm just right. We've got to go back to the roots.
2: Yeah, I mean, they were part of the problem. They were selling other tribes, but they had to sell them to a certain group, and that certain group bought them. You know, and from that, because this white supremacy or racism didn't exist as a justification of the slavery, they had to justify in their minds why it was okay to own slaves. And the idea was, well, blacks are inferior. Even if they didn't use the modern terms we use, it still was the same concept, that blacks were inferior, so it was justified to keep them as slaves. It was a common view, unfortunately, that existed for hundreds of years.
0: But again, the idea, the concept, and that's not what the Smithsonian was talking about. The Smithsonian was talking about, okay, well, if you want to be, you know, if you're calling for people to be polite and be well mannered, come on, that's not white supremacy. That's just good manners.
2: Yeah, I don't really disagree with any of that. I mean, I think that's absurd. I mean, I would agree with you on that part. It's absurd.
0: All right. Well, Jerry, good hearing from you. Don't be a stranger.
2: No problem.
0: All right, good stuff. That's Jerry the Liberal. He's been one of the longtime callers. I was the other day. I was like, I wonder what Jerry the Liberal's up to. Parker, we took the whole team out yesterday. You guys finally got me to go along with you. I know you guys do a lot of stuff after hours.
3: That was a great dinner. Really a nice spot.
0: We went to a place called, what, Bog and Barley?
3: Correct.
0: Great Irish pub.
3: Really fancy. I love the way they did the place.
0: They built the whole pub in Ireland and then shipped all the parts over. It's like you're stepping into Belfast or something. It's just really, you don't even feel like you're in Memphis, Tennessee.
3: Absolutely. And it felt like we had our own like private area with the room like that. So that was really nice.
0: They put us like in a room. You know, we had this private, like it was really snazzy.
3: Great fish tacos. Or fish and chips.
0: Oh, you had the fish and chips.
3: Fish and chips.
0: Yeah, Ian was telling everybody you got to get the burger. But who gets a burger at an Irish pub? And it turns out Helen got the burger.
3: Dylan got the burger and Ian got the burger.
0: You and I are the only people that actually, you know, when in Ireland, eat as the Irish eat.
3: And it's the right way to do it.
0: Well, we did get that Irish, what do they call the Irish bread.
3: Yes. It was good.
0: That was pretty spectacular. But anyway, just wonderful people there. Are you ready for this? $2.5 million. That's how much it cost to build that pub.
3: Wow.
0: $2.5 million. 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The food is tremendous. 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So anyway, great time last night, that little R&R. Folks, got to take a break. We'll be right back.
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0: All right, welcome back, everybody. It's the Todd Starnes Radio Show. Let's go to the phones. Ron in Salem, Oregon, KYKN. Ron, what's on your mind?
18: Well, bloody hey, I'm jealous. You should have the beef shepherd's pie, laddie.
8: You know this mosaic American redneck Jew. We don't care. But get back to the Smithsonian bull sugar. It just drives me crazy. Almost make me want to be like Uncle Ruckus, no relations, and bring out the whip of wisdom. But nevertheless, sir, to have them say, oh, being nice to people, respecting your elders, this, that, and other, address your people as yes, sir, no, sir, may I, ma'am, and please, yes, you know, that is racist. I guess I'm really bad. I'm the grand dragon of it. Call me the Cyclops redneck. I don't mind wearing that because 48 years ago, I wasn't a foster child. We didn't care. I grew up in Fontana, California, home of Kaiser Steel, Eagle Mountain, right in Joshua Tree, had all the iron, and too bad they're not getting it. But overall, it was the KKK. I knew about George Pepper, the Grand Dragon of California, and Tom Metzger, the Cyclops for California. But you think it blocked me from going to school, being around the people of all Americans, and once in a while I get an attitude adjustment, Madea or Best Style, depends on how I act it? It's disgraceful. They're purposely underwriting history. And I keep looking backwards in history. Todd, go back to when Wilson got elected in 1912.
0: I think what's happening here, Ron, is that the Smithsonian, and I thought Michael Alexander yesterday from Heritage was on the show and did a terrific job of laying all of this out. But the Smithsonian is part of a much larger effort to literally deconstruct our civilization, Western civilization. And it's an ugly thing that's happening. And we've got to be willing to stand up now and say, we're just not going to tolerate this. We've got to defund the Smithsonian. And if they're not going to change their ways, we've got to defund them. We've got to fire the people that are running the Smithsonian museums. And we've got to get people in there that are actually going to do the job of the Smithsonian, which is telling the American story and not advancing some sort of a racist narrative out there.
8: You know, if they want to tell a story, let's talk about Johnson versus Carteret over Tassar. After he came into the country in 1654, Virginia, Lynchburg area, wife was being successful at mercantile store. You want to know who was the first slave they want to save on? It was black. He argued with the governor. I'm giving this history. You can look it up on American Heritage Series. Argued with the governor of Virginia, because he was a judge at the same time, saying that Tassar could not speak English. He was not a Christian. And the Park brothers were trying to train him into a trade. And ever since then, they don't talk about 20% of the largest plantation like Montoya out of Louisiana had up to 250 blacks and other people from Western Europe, Eastern Europe.
0: So, Ron, let me jump in here because you're on to something here. And again, the slavery, and I've got to be very careful with the way this is framed because I don't want to be taken out of context here. First of all, I believe that slavery is wrong. All right, period. Back in American history, there were 242 black planters who owned slaves. So you had back in the day, you had black slave owners. So my question is, and you also had white slaves. A lot of people don't want to talk about that, but they're also white slaves. So was the issue really about skin color, or was it about cheap labor that these property owners were wanting to work their fields?
8: Oh, without cheap labor, how can I get more dollars for a buck? And sometimes, if you was a good slave, they paid up to $10,000 for them. And yet, who was the biggest? Because chattel slavery went on all the 1970s. What group of people? So ever since 1600s? Let's talk about the Irish in Boston and New York and Chicago. Let's talk about the Italians. And then you want to talk about at the end of the Civil War, who was still doing slavery? A lot of my Native American side of my tree, of the Creek Cherokees and others down south there. I don't want to hear about it. And they were taking slavery of their own enemies. It's been a worldwide situation since the dawning of man's time. But yet, they choose not to want to mention that. They want to appease. They want to dumb down our kids and say, hey, we must go along, get along. You can only serve one master, liberty or tyranny, or God or the devil. For yeah. We are a representative constitutional republic.
0: Well,
8: that's all I got to say, brother.
0: Ron, good hearing from you, my friend. Thank you for that. According to the 1830 census, there were about, and my numbers were wrong, my apologies. According to the 1830 U.S. census, there were 3,775 free black people who owned slaves out of roughly 319 free black people in the country. Most of those owners, these owners, lived in the South. Historians estimate that they represented about 1 to 2% of free black households. So, again, not that, and when I, Ron, thank you for the call. Guys, thank you. So, again, when you want to talk about those kinds of issues, fine, let's talk about them, but you got to tell the whole story. That's what you got to do. You got to tell the whole story. That's all I'm saying. You can't pick and choose. Let's go to Georgia. Tina, WDUN. Hi, Tina. What's on your mind?
15: Hi. How are you?
0: I'm good. Thank you for asking.
15: Good. I haven't called in a while, but I've been just little nuggets been bugging the heck out of me. Fort Knox. Do you remember when there was such a big to-do about we're going to go open the doors at Fort Knox and see if there's really any money in there?
0: Yes.
15: And they have dropped that like a hot potato, and I cannot understand why that was just completely brushed under the rug, unless it's just another one of those, here's the other shiny thing over here.
0: Well, there was a story, what was it, sometime this week, the Treasury Secretary, Scott Bessent, was actually over at Fort Knox, and he said he has confirmed there is more than $1 trillion in gold. $1 trillion in gold. No, he says he hasn't been to Fort Knox, but said there is $500 or $600 billion of gold in Fort Knox, and it is there and accounted for.
15: Well, that's great news. I didn't know that. I did not hear that story. I somehow missed it.
0: It's a very timely question. So Scott Bessent says the U.S. has more than $1 trillion in gold, and a good chunk of it is there in Fort Knox.
15: Oh, good news then. Good news. Thank you so much.
0: Hey, I'm happy to make you happy there, Tina. Thank you for calling in. All right, 901-260-5926, our telephone number. I have to tell you, thank you again to Barrett Media. That's one of the big radio talk radio trade magazines. They did a big feature story on yours truly, how Todd Starnes is blending Memphis culture into national radio. Here's what they quoted me as saying this. I think it's important in our industry that we be able to tell stories. I think it's becoming a lost art form in what we do, and so we work really hard at telling stories on our national radio show. I say that I think the future of radio looks really good. We're watching a generation of young Americans who are actually more conservative, and I think when I say conservative, I think more focused on traditional American values from the 40s and the 50s. Values like getting married, starting families, going back to church, and I think those are things that build a very strong, vibrant, successful nation. And they interviewed me about my book. How we talk about our radio show is really a giant terrestrial front porch. Also, I was asked about whether or not we take calls from listeners on the show, and I had something to say about that as well. All right, got to take a break here. 901-260-5926. Josh Jones coming up next.

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1: News. I'm Tom Graham. Oil prices falling today for the first time in a week. The drop comes despite the ongoing fighting in Iran and its impact on shipping in the region. Fox's Steve Harrigan.
2: Ship traffic through the Strait of Hormuz really almost at a complete standstill. Just three ships a day for the past 3 days passing through that strait. And this happens as U.S. forces continue to grind away night after night, attacking Iranian military positions.
1: Last night, U.S. military carrying out a 13th straight night of attacks on Iran. The nation's busiest train station could get a name change.
3: It's part of an $8 billion redesign of New York's Penn Station. Transportation Secretary Sean Duffy is urging senators to also rename the train hub. The request did not include suggestions for a new name, but Duffy has indicated he'd like to see the station named for President Trump.
1: Fox's Jared Halpern. 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
2: 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For today, we'll have partly sunny skies with highs in the lower 80s. For tonight, skies will be partly cloudy with a low near 60. Saturday will be mostly sunny, then a chance of afternoon thunderstorms with highs in the mid-80s. Saturday night will be partly cloudy with a low near 60. Sunday will have a chance of thunderstorms with highs in the mid-80s. Sunday night will have a chance of rain with lows in the mid-60s. And Monday will have a chance of showers and storms with highs in the upper 80s.
3: Now, oh yes. Want to go to the Patriot Mobile Newsmaker line. Say hello to our chief political strategist, Josh Jones. Josh, you're on pages 255 through 256. You got two pages in the book.
4: I appreciate that. That's some good numbers. I like that.
3: I've got to go back and see what I wrote about you. So hold on a second. Joshua, would you? Oh, I call you my go-to conservative political pundit.
4: That works. See, that sounds good.
3: Oh yeah, you've got good. Yeah, you've got good press here in the book. Oh, you also get another mention, but I'm not going to tell you about it. It's all good though. So all right.
4: That's good.
3: By the way, Josh Jones has been out on the campaign trail. In Texas, is that right?
4: Yes, yeah, we were down in southern Texas working with some congressional candidates down there, and let me tell you, it was hot. I've been to Texas quite a bit. I've never seen it that hot. Granted, I guess it is the middle of July, but still.
3: So I'm curious, so like when you got it, because you represent, you work for a lot of candidates around the country, do you dress appropriately? Like, do you have like cowboy boots and a hat, a Stetson, when you're down in Texas?
4: Well, I do have cowboy boots. I bought them after my first trip to Texas. And then after my fifth trip to Texas or something like that, after a couple trips in, I bought a cowboy hat. Now, I've never worn it, but I do own it because I was like, I've been here enough that I need to own one just in case. I have an opportunity.
3: Look, I don't think it's a bad thing. It's always good to have it there. But the staff is now demanding a photo, so...
4: I got one somewhere. I'll go back and find it and send it your way.
3: So I'm just curious. So the candidates you represent, we'll stay in Texas.
4: Sure.
3: Do they wear like makeup like the dudes?
4: It depends on what we're doing and who the person is, right? If they have like really nice skin and they do, well, number one, it's up to them. If they are comfortable with it and we think they need it, we'll put it on them. it's showbiz, at least when it comes to the camera part of it. So you just want to look the most presentable.
3: So the reason I ask, I think this may stun a lot of our Georgia listeners. Senator John Ossoff, who is running for re-election, making national headlines, he spent thousands of dollars in campaign funds on makeup services in just 1 year. And he actually hired a Hollywood makeup artist to do his face. It's the guy who did makeup for The Notebook and The Hunger Games. This is coming out of the Washington Free Beacon. Ossoff paid makeup artist Stephanie Ponder nearly $3,000 for makeup services since just February. So we're not even through the whole year. I mean, Josh, that's a lot of makeup.
4: Yeah, that's a lot. that's not what I'm talking about. That's a whole other category of things. Yeah, we are not spending that kind of money on makeup.
3: Wow. That's just, so anyway, he's running for re-election against Congressman Mike Collins. And apparently, Ossoff has spent more money on makeup than any other candidate running in the nation, including Alexandria Ocasio-Cortez and Rashida Tlaib. So AOC spent almost $2,000 on hair and makeup. Tlaib spent $320 on hair and makeup. And now you've got 39-year-old Ossoff, who's just like, you know, I mean, he's busting the bank here.
4: Yeah, that's crazy. The fact that one, he's a guy and he's at the top of the list is crazy.
3: I wonder how much

0: Calorico spends.
1: That's a good question. I like that.
0: Yeah, we'll check into that. Big primary this week, and it didn't get a lot of attention in Arizona, where our good friend Andy Biggs, I mean, crushed his Republican opposition. He's the nominee for governor. All of the MAGA-endorsed candidates, Josh, they didn't do well. They did extremely well in Arizona. What do you make of that?
1: Yeah, I mean, Arizona is one of those states that's always been aligned with the president pretty closely, at least on the Republican side of the aisle, the Republican Party down there. And to your point, yeah, they crushed it. They won their primaries pretty handily, surprisingly. Didn't get a lot of coverage in the press, to your point. But yeah, a big week in Arizona for the primaries. So, you know, all that's locked in now as we march on to November. They're trying to defeat Katie Hobbs and get her out of office.
0: I don't want to discourage anybody from, you know, just, I don't want to discourage people, but I think it's important that we share information just so you know where things are. And the Fox poll came out this week, and it's, you know, really bad news for Republicans across the board. Democrats appear to have momentum. I think a lot of Republicans are turned off right now on whatever is happening with the war and a lot of other things. But we got some intel just even here in Memphis where when you compare our numbers, early voting now compared to 2022, Republican numbers are down almost 13%. And I'm wondering, Josh, are you seeing this in other places, or is it just too soon for us to make any sort of projections on what's going on here?
1: Well, I'll put the disclaimer on the front end of what I'm about to say is, look, it is pretty soon. I mean, we're just in July. Usually your typical voters start tuning in 2 to 3 months out of the, leading up to the election. So we're still definitely a political attorney between now and the actual midterm elections. I'll say that first. But secondly, I mean, yeah, Republicans aren't doing as hot right now compared to where we were in 2022. And I think, look, it's a mixed bag in terms of why that is. To your point, part of that's the war, and not necessarily even the war itself. But I think the administration here has got themselves in a little bit of a tie where we had this ceasefire, and then there's a peace deal to work, and are back in full-fledged combat again. And I think it's a lot of stop and go, and people are like, what's happening? So I think that's part of the messaging issue for the administration, and along with the fact that voters' number one issue across the board, doesn't matter if you're in Maine or if you're in California, number one issue across the board is cost of living. If voters don't feel like that's being addressed, they're not going to support you. That's just how it is at the end of the day. And I think a lot of people feel like Republicans aren't focused on cost of living right now, whereas we are. That's what the one big, beautiful bill was about. Was totally about lowering taxes, no taxes on Social Security, no taxes on tips, et cetera, et cetera, and focusing on cost of living. But the messaging right now, it's all about the war in the Middle East and the rising price of oil.
0: Let me tell you something. I'm one of these guys. I will drive the Cadillac until it's like sputtering, right? And then I'll fill up the gas tank. And it tells me you have 1 mile. It's like, you know, you have a quarter mile. Today I had to go fill up a Cadillac, so I hadn't filled up in about 2 weeks. I don't drive that much, and is $65. $65 to fill up my gas tank. $4, I think the average price here in Tennessee, $4.10 a gallon. And it's going, you know, the prices are going back up. My question is, though, do people really, you know, people say, well, those gas prices are rising, but are people really voting? When they go and vote, are they voting because the gas prices are high?
1: Look, I don't think necessarily that, you know, the issue, right, when you're walking to a voting booth. Maybe it is for some folks, but I think it's the issue. But, look, gas prices are the stereotypical political trope of, oh, if gas prices are high, I'm voting the other way sort of thing. And it's more so indicative of just the general cost of living across the board, because gas prices is just kind of the centerpiece of that, because that's something everybody can relate to. It's a lot harder to be like, wow, bread's up, 50 cents compared to what it was a couple weeks ago. That just has a little bit less of a punch in it. Plus, whenever you're driving down the road, what's the one thing you see every day? Gas prices. So it's something that's in everybody's face every day. So it's a trope we fall back on quite a bit when we're talking about politics and the cost of living. I don't necessarily think it's the thing, so to speak.
0: No, well, yeah, the reason I ask is, you know, I was at Superload the other day, which is our local grocery store chain, and I never heard anybody say, the price of eggs is $10. Bless you, Republicans. I just don't hear people talking about that.
1: Yeah, you're totally right.
0: All right. Josh Jones on the Patriot Mobile Newsmaker line. Josh, may I ask you a personal question?
1: Sure.
0: You know he's getting nervous. Would you consider yourself to be a polite person, a kind-hearted person?
1: I'd say overall, yeah.
0: You're a racist. I knew it. You're a white supremacist. How dare you? Josh, according to the Smithsonian, if you are polite, you are showing a sign of being a white supremacist.
1: Yeah, I saw this article that you're talking about where the Smithsonian in D.C., for your listeners, the Smithsonian in D.C. basically had this like one-pager guideline that described what white supremacy was in America. And it was the most absurd document you've ever seen, saying that if you're hardworking, you're a white supremacist. If you're polite, you're a white supremacist. If you have traditional family values, you're a white supremacist. I mean, you could just go on and on of the crazy things that was on this paper. And it came up in a congressional hearing where Congressman Brendan Gill from Texas called it out to the director of the Smithsonian and said, this is your document. What do you have to say for it? And she just deflected and denied and didn't answer the question. So it's absolutely ridiculous. So whenever someone tells you, you know, our institutions don't need fixing, they're wrong.
0: Yes. And by the way, and if you can't fix them, defund them. Just make them pay their own way in life.
1: Exactly.
0: All right. They said Mickey Mouse is a form of blackface. Mickey Mouse.
1: Yeah, I mean, the era of social justice was at its peak in 2020. And luckily, we've kind of reeled back in from that, but there's still definitely elements out there. You call it woke, DEI, social justice, whatever you want to call it. I mean, it's still around. And it's just, I don't even know how you get your mind to that place where you think, you know, being polite is somehow white supremacy.
0: No, and again, cartoons. Now, if you would have said, okay, Marvin the Martian is in blackface, all right, I can go with that, you know, because he's a Martian. And Martians, you know, aren't black. So at least, well, theoretically speaking, all that to say, this is absurd. It's all absurd, and I'm tired of my tax dollars funding absurdity.
1: Yeah, you're absolutely right. And the administration is right to correct these sorts of things. Because, look, at the end of the day, there's bigger issues to deal with, most definitely cost of living, the war in the Middle East, you know, all these other things. But, I mean, these people are mentally unwell. I mean, it's just absolutely crazy, some of the stuff they believe.
0: All right. Well, you can still be polite. So there's,
1: exactly. Yeah,
0: that's all right. All right, Josh Jones, where are you off to next, my friend?
1: Next up is New Mexico.
0: All right.
1: We've got some congressional clients down there that we'll be working with next week, and then back to Texas after that.
0: Man, geez, Alou. Well, if you thought it was hot in Texas, just wait.
1: I know.
0: All right. Be safe out there, Josh.
1: Thanks, Don.
0: All right, good guy. Josh Jones trying to get Republicans elected in Texas and New Mexico, so put him on the prayer list. Oh, Parker, were you distracted by the breaking news of just a little while ago?
2: Which breaking news?
0: The breaking news? I'm talking about LeBron James.
2: That's the one I was hoping you were talking about.
0: Wow.
2: Unbelievable.
0: Going to the 76ers.
2: A true super team they're going to have this year.
0: Yeah, that's what people are saying here. What he's signing, what, a two-year deal?
2: Two-year deal. He's only making about $4 million a season. Goes from making over $50 million to four.
0: Well, that's what happens when you get old.
2: He came out and said he just wants to win another championship.
0: You think they're going to be able to do it?
2: I think they got it. I think they'll get to the finals. I don't know if they can win it, but I think they can definitely reach the finals.
0: Wow! So it'll be interesting. This is huge news.
2: Unbelievable news to start the show.
0: I was I ran downstairs for something, and it was leading the top of the hour like national news. I mean, all this stuff: Iran war, Trump speaking at the White House Correspondents' Dinner tonight, but it's LeBron James.
2: I think it's because it's been drawn out for so long. I mean, this all started almost a month ago, and now he finally made his decision, and we're almost into August now. So now the other teams can let the domino effect fall, and we'll see how the rest of the NBA free agency shapes out.
0: By the way, Lars Larson, our good buddy out in Portland, great talk radio host. Lars is freaking out. I think he may be a big Trailblazers fan. There's all sorts of talk over in Portland about them relocating to Nashville.
2: Yeah, I feel bad for Lars because I think he has a very fair reason to freak out. I don't know what that franchise is doing out there, mm-hmm. a very good historic franchise. They've recently just got former Grizzlies point guard John Morant, so they've got a good future, but their owner has made some weird decisions, especially from the financial perspective. He's trying to be very cheap, which is probably not the best way to run an NBA franchise.
0: Well, and you know how these owners are. They'll sometimes dangle, you know, the carrot and, you know, thinking, you know, Portland's like, oh, gosh, we can't lose, so whatever you want. I think there was a lot of concern a couple of months ago that Nashville might be interested in poaching the Memphis Grizzlies. But I'll say the Grizzlies are staying put.
2: Yes, thankfully that rumor has been put down, but who knows? There's a lot to figure out in Portland.
0: All right, so Lars, don't panic just yet, but we're on top of it for you. Well, if we see any moving vans with Portland or Oregon, you know, license plates, we'll give you a heads up. All right, got to take a break here. 901-260-5926. Open line Friday. 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
0: 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We're halfway through the year, but there's still plenty of time to change how you feel by the end of it. Right now in July, maybe you're feeling frustrated. It's hot, your clothes fit tighter than you'd like, and you're tired of avoiding pictures or saying, you know what, I'll start the diet next week. But imagine this, just 1 month from now, in August, you could already be sleeping better, feeling more energy during the day, and noticing that your clothes are fitting a little looser. By September, you may be looking in the mirror and seeing real changes, losing inches and pounds going down on the scale. By October and November, those small changes can really start adding up. Instead of dreading the holidays, you could be walking into family gatherings feeling good and ready to be in those family pics. And I know because I've been there, and you can do this just like so many of our listeners.
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0: This story out of South Haven, Mississippi. The South Haven Board of Aldermen. South Haven's a pretty big town. Right outside of the, is literally across the state line from Memphis, and it's become really a refugee center, if you will, from people leaving the crime of Memphis. And so it's a when I grew up there, it was like 1,000 people lived there. Now almost 60,000 people live there. And so they are trying to implement a lot of standards. The police department, very, very strict. And so now the Board of Aldermen has passed a new ordinance that classifies broken window coverings as a property code violation. So specifically, you know those window blinds, the ones that get all tangled up and bent and all that? You know, I hate blinds. Give me a shade, a window shade. You know, if you're going to do something, like give me the... But I hate the blinds. So anyway, if you have broken window blinds or bent window blinds and you can see those blinds from the street in your neighborhood, that is now against the law. And residents will get a violation notice. You're going to have up to 90 days to make repairs, or you could face fines of up to $1,000 for having a broken window blind. But it gets even worse. You could also face jail time. So if you do not obey the law and you don't fix your broken window blinds, then you could go to jail, I guess, in an extreme case. They do not mess around in South Haven, Mississippi. But, you know, then again, people, they're leaving places like Memphis, and they're going to other communities where they want to live a certain lifestyle. And I don't necessarily find anything wrong with that, but, geez, a little $1,000 for broken window blinds. And those things are kind of expensive. So, and they're always getting, like, tangled up, and I'm not a big fan of the blinds. All right, it's been a great week here, ladies and gentlemen. We're back at it on Monday. Another full lineup of great guests and great conversation. Don't forget to head over to Amazon, Barnes & Noble, and pre-order a copy of The Golden Age. I want you to read my book. It'll be in stores August the 11th, but you can pre-order it right now. All right, folks, get out there. Stay cool. It's a hot one. Grab yourself some ice-cold Dr. Pepper. Crank up that AC, and whatever you do, be sure to go to church this weekend because it's really hot down. Well, you don't want to go there. Go to church, America.
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18: A new lawsuit over new tariffs. I'm Lisa Brady, Fox News. Two small businesses based in the U.S. already going to court to challenge Trump tariffs announced yesterday on goods from 60 countries.
19: This is all about forced labor in other countries. Now, the senior administration officials are telling us that this is not a replacement for the Section 122 tariffs that expired at 12:01 Eastern Time this morning. But the fact is that these new tariffs started the same moment that those emergency tariffs ended by law this morning. Now, this is low-hanging fruit for the Trump administration because multiple administrations have long tracked the use of forced labor in countries across the globe. It's well documented.
18: Fox Business's Edward Lawrence at the White House. The lawsuit argues the new tariffs exceed the president's authority and require more detailed country-specific findings about forced labor to be legally justified. The administration has been pivoting to different statutes for tariffs after the U.S. Supreme Court struck down the use of an Emergency Powers Act. President Trump is set to make an Oval Office announcement about American nuclear innovation, reportedly as part of a push to expand domestic energy production. So far, he has not announced any strategy change in Iran.
20: U.S. forces continue to grind away night after night, attacking Iranian military positions inside of Iran. Last night, the 13th night in a row, President Trump spoke to Axios, warned about a potential massive invasion of Iran. But he did say he hadn't reached that decision yet.
18: Fox's Steve Harrigan in Tel Aviv. Iran ramping up its counter threats, warning people to stay away from U.S. bases in the region as it keeps attacking Gulf neighbors. A teenager charged in a deadly mass shooting at his Georgia high school in 2024 changes his plea to guilty. Colt Gray was 14 when he killed two students and two teachers, wounding others. His father was convicted on charges including murder for giving him the gun. America is listening to Fox News.
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18: Several House Democrats hold a field hearing in Houston after a father of three was killed in a confrontation with federal immigration agents. He was undocumented, but had lived in Texas for 30 years.
26: Ronaldo Salgado and Lorenzo Salgado Jr. testified that their father, Lorenzo Salgado Araujo, picked up his construction crew, including his own brother, to go to work one morning earlier this month, but was later killed by an ICE agent during a stop. Homeland Security initially said Araujo weaponized his van and tried to evade the agents, but his sons testified.
27: I know my father would have stopped his vehicle immediately if ICE agents had clearly identified themselves, rather than aggressively approach him in two unmarked vehicles without emergency lights on. That must have been terrifying, not knowing who was after him.
26: While Araujo was undocumented, ICE later clarified he had not been their intended target for arrest.
18: Fox's Jessica Rosenthal. Just getting word, former Dallas Cowboys quarterback Tony Romo is accused of operating while intoxicated in Wisconsin. The Milwaukee County Sheriff's Office says Romo was stopped while traveling on the high-rise bridge last night. An arrest report obtained by Fox 6 News says he was taken into custody after performing poorly on field sobriety tests. Romo was booked and released, due in court September 21st. A new House bill would give the federal government a kill switch for AI.
1: This is a bipartisan bill that would hand the government the power to shut down a powerful AI model if it's deemed capable of causing catastrophic harm. Now, Representatives Ted Lieu and Nathaniel Moran proposed giving the kill switch powers to the Department of Homeland Security. It's one of several new bills being considered that would create new guardrails for this AI. Policymakers were spooked again when two of OpenAI's models escaped their testing environment.
18: Fox Business's Connor Hansen on Capitol Hill. An hour to the close on Wall Street. Stocks remain mixed. The Dow's up 182, the NASDAQ down 169. And Lisa Brady, Fox News.
13: Here's your latest weather forecast from the Talk of the Town, 97.7 FM and 1570 AM. For today, we'll have partly sunny skies with highs in the lower 80s. For tonight, skies will be partly cloudy with a low near 60. Saturday will be mostly sunny, then a chance of afternoon thunderstorms with highs in the mid-80s. Saturday night will be partly cloudy with a low near 60. Sunday will have a chance of thunderstorms with highs in the mid-80s. Sunday night will have a chance of rain with lows in the mid-60s. And Monday will have a chance of showers and storms with highs in the upper 80s.
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0: Welcome back to the Guy Benson Show. This is Griff Jenkins on a gorgeous Friday, and we are talking now with America's greatest therapist, Jonathan Alford, who has a great book out, Therapy Nation. And Jonathan, I held you over because we're having such an important conversation about how therapists are really polarizing the country and causing people to cut off. But I want to talk about, I'm worried about the mental state of New Yorkers. I spend a lot of time up here coming up to fill in on the, or to do the weekend show. I live in actually DC, but you know, watching what Mayor Zohran Mamdani is doing is got to be sort of weighing on the conscience of New Yorkers in their daily life. And living in New York City is tough enough just getting by day to day. But with the stuff he's driving, with really class warfare about billionaires and Ken Griffin, Ken Griffin's place, and talking about what an evil person he is, and demonizing billionaires, to the anti-Semitic sort of tone he's taken. Earlier this week, you may have seen Mayor Mamdani literally calling for Netanyahu's arrest, having this to say. This is cut 23. I want you to listen to this.
1: Benjamin Netanyahu is a war criminal, the architect of a horrific genocide against the Palestinian people. He is responsible for the killing of more than 73,000 people, for the maiming of tens of thousands of children, as those who survive undergo amputation without anesthesia, for the targeting of neonatal hospitals and maternity care centers, denying newborns even the chance to live, for the countless people he starved as he blocked food and humanitarian aid from reaching them, for the gunning down of hundreds of aid workers and journalists. And just last month, the UN confirmed that Palestinian children continue to be deliberately targeted and killed by Israeli armed forces, more than 8 months after the so-called ceasefire.
0: Just astounding. Astounding comments there, in, you know, setting aside how we could spend the next 30 minutes picking apart the lack of facts in what he's saying about genocide and everything else, just to have your mayor, like, you're the mayor, like, deal with parks, libraries, schools, and trash pickup, and he's going into this lane, and, you know, we just shortly after, and you know, we're seeing where the investigation goes, but in two separate incidences, in one case, a man was stabbed, a Jewish person, and they yelled, Allah Akbar. And you just wonder, like, what do you make of, do you think Mayor Mamdani is in any way affecting the psyche of New Yorkers?
2: Oh, absolutely. And that's what I was talking about earlier. When you have elected officials putting messages out there that someone's bad or a country's evil or what he did with the genocide, that information gets into the wrong head, and it gets into the head of a crazy person, like we saw play out yesterday, and they commit bad crimes. They commit crimes, and this is Mamdani's New York. And you're right; he should probably focus on potholes instead of trying to deal with international affairs. And maybe he should actually take a visit to the Holocaust Museum to learn what a real genocide is.
0: Well, and, you know, it shocks me that, look, he's the mayor of the biggest city in America.
2: And the biggest Jewish population, you know, outside of Israel.
0: The largest Jewish population, exactly, outside of Israel. And, you know, he's got a war on landlords. He's got a war on billionaires. And he's, you know, really leaning into Netanyahu is a war criminal, needs to be arrested. And you just wonder, particularly for Jewish residents, I've only got about 30 seconds, but your final thoughts on you know, where we're headed.
2: Well, I think hating billionaires and wealthy people has never been a good strategy to help a city prosper. I mean, he doesn't recognize that billionaires and wealthy people bring in so much business, open up jobs, help to beautify the city. Yeah.
0: So don't kill the billionaires. We need them. Jonathan Alford, his book is Therapy Nation. Go get it. Thank you for being here.
2: Thank you, Griff.
0: And we'll be back on the Guy Benson Show.
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9: Fox News, I'm Tom Graham. Small business owners are suing the Trump administration over newly announced tariffs.
10: The same group representing small businesses that successfully challenged the use of emergency tariffs at the Supreme Court this year is suing the Trump administration over a new round of tariffs announced this week. The Liberty Justice Center says 10 to 12.5% tariffs imposed on 60 U.S. trading partners are capricious and arbitrary and require congressional approval.
9: Fox's Jared Halpern, a former NFL Pro Bowler and current TV analysis, has been booked on a drunk driving charge.
11: Former Dallas Cowboys quarterback Tony Romo has been arrested in Milwaukee on suspicion of operating while under the influence, an OWI. The Milwaukee County Sheriff's Office says Romo was stopped Thursday at around 8 p.m. and performed poorly on field sobriety tests.
9: Fox's Tony Genualdo, America's listening to Fox News.
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3: Here's your latest weather forecast from the Talk of the Town, 97.7 FM and 1570 AM. For today, we'll have partly sunny skies with highs in the lower 80s. For tonight, skies will be partly cloudy with a low near 60. Saturday will be mostly sunny, then a chance of afternoon thunderstorms with highs in the mid-80s. Saturday night will be partly cloudy with a low near 60. Sunday will have a chance of thunderstorms with highs in the mid-80s. Sunday night will have a chance of rain with lows in the mid-60s. And Monday will have a chance of showers and storms with highs in the upper 80s.

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0: Back to the Guy Benson Show. This is Griff Jenkins filling in for a guy, and we are talking to Jono Caldwell. And Jono, I'm glad you mentioned Memphis. You know, Jono, I was born and raised in Memphis, and every fellow Memphian I've talked to since the president leaned in and started driving crime down, they have been grateful for the work there. And that was done, by the way, in a purely Democratic city with a police chief and a mayor that leaned in and said, this is a no-brainer. We're going to take this federal help, and we're going to drive the numbers down. But you mentioned President Trump. You know, you were recently able to go to the Oval Office, speak with President Trump, along with John Walsh of America's Most Wanted, and you guys talked about this. What did the president have to say?
1: Well, the president is fully supportive of what we're doing at the Caldwell Foundation for Public Safety. Again, caldwellsafety.org. Please support our efforts there. And he understands what needs to happen. In fact, the day that I went to meet with him, the day before that, I had a town hall in Chicago. We're a national organization, but we do a lot, again, in Chicago. It's where my brother was murdered. It's where I'm from. I was born and raised in Chicago. But it's certainly where a lot of these policies start. I had a town hall. Hundreds of people showed up, all races of people. Democrats, Republicans, everything, you name it. And they had one thing to say when I told them, I'm going to be at the White House tomorrow. I'm going to be meeting with the president in the Oval Office. They wanted me to tell him, send in the National Guard. We need help. They don't care about the politics. Their family members are being tragically murdered. They don't care about it. I turn on the TV today in Chicago. I go to Fox 32 on the local station to see what's going on in Chicago. First thing I see, five people murdered overnight. And some people will look at that and say, especially in Chicago, oh, five people murdered, that's not a big number. Are you serious?
0: Wow.
1: The reason they say that is because it becomes so normalized in this city that they know that possibly someone in their family is going to die eventually. Someone in their family is going to be killed. This is unacceptable in every way, But nothing's going to change until we change it.
0: Yeah, you're so right. There's a desensitization of the violence where it becomes acceptable. It's crazy. You mentioned, by the way, the anti-ICE folks. You know, I'm hosting Guy's show here from New York City where the Democratic Socialists of America have won primaries with these candidates like Dara Eliza Chevalier, who is out there on a campaign openly advocating for not only abolishing ICE, but no police, no prisons. If members, candidates like this become members of Congress, what does that mean for the future of safety in cities like New York or Chicago, for that matter?
1: I mean, these folks got as much sense as a banana nut cake. I mean, you can't make this stuff up. And the thing is, they're winning elections in these very, very blue cities with this same rhetoric. And as you know, the concentration of the Democratic Party's power are in major cities. And what we have here is, I think the Democratic Party is dead. I think the socialists really killed the Democratic Party. That's why you have people now like Van Jones and others, or the city council member out of Queens who called the Democratic Socialists of America a white supremacy group. These guys understand that they've lost power because the socialists have taken over. I was watching Fox and Friends earlier today, or it was maybe America's Newsroom. AOC is polling really high.
0: Yeah.
1: And I believe that was in New Hampshire. I think that was a New Hampshire poll, but she's at 22% compared to Kamala, I think was around 8 or 10%. AOC is a socialist. Like, you know what I mean?
0: Right.
1: Like, this is where their party is going. And this is where their party is, I should correct myself. The socialists have taken over and they want to destroy cities across our nation. What do you do without police? How do you maintain order without police? How do you protect our borders without ICE? How do you clean up the streets? You don't. You get more anarchy. And then they say things like, oh, yeah, we're going to tax the billionaires, or if you got a second home in New York City and it's $5 million, then, you know, we're going to give you all these to tax you, or there's 5% wealth tax in California that they're going to have on the ballot. Where do you think all the wealth goes? It leaves these areas and it goes somewhere else. They're going to go to Florida and Texas where it's safe, where their tax dollars mean something, where their philanthropic dollars actually mean something. They're not going to stay in these cities. So what do you see? More decline because the jobs leave with them.
0: Yeah.
1: This is idiotic language that we hear out of, and it amounts to virtual signaling that never works.
0: It's just startling to try and wrap your mind around it. And, you know, talking about, like, in D.C., we just had an election for the Democrat primary, which is essentially the shoe-in because the Republican's never been elected mayor of D.C., where I've lived for more than 30 years. She is a socialist. And we'll see where she takes the nation's capital. But I'm reminded, as a reporter that went out when President Trump launched the federal crackdown in Washington and made it one of the safest cities in the country after being one of the most dangerous, you know, I talked to one woman, an African-American woman, that has never voted for Donald Trump, never voted for Republicans, very Democratic woman. And I was asking her specifically about what President Trump was doing. And she said, I am all for it. I am all in. I welcome it. I can't believe nobody tried to do it before. And I said, but you, what about, you know, Democrats and talking about affordability and things like this? And she said, my husband was killed trying to intervene in the robbery of an elderly man. My eldest son today is a paraplegic because he was shot in the crossfire of a turf war between two gang members going to his second job. He had two jobs, one of which was working like FedEx guy. And he was going to his job, gets shot. And she said, I hear politicians talk about affordability and I want prices and things like that to come down. But these politicians have to understand that if my city isn't safe enough for my son to go to his second job to try and pay for his wife and children, then you can't get there. And it really brings home kind of the main point on this issue, Jenna. I'll give you the last word here. What message do you want Americans to hear from this march?
1: You know, my heart goes out to that lady. Just hearing that story, just, oh my God, such a terrible story. And you can't go out and make money if you can't have the peace of mind and know that you may or may not return back home safe. You know, you don't want people going out. Kids are going out to go out for school, and they may return back in a casket. It's insane. My message for this march, and again, please go to CaldwellSafety.org. You can learn more details about the march there, and hope to see you at 10 a.m. Central Standard Time in Morgan Park High School in Chicago on the South Side. My message is clear. Politicians, listen up. We are no longer taking no for an answer. We're demanding change. And change comes in many forms. I recognize that. If I have to run for office and move to Chicago to do that, that's something that I would consider. But my hope is that we have enough citizens aligned to recognize that the people in office, like J.B. Pritzker, who's running for re-election right now, does not have their best interest at heart. Not at all. They're more concerned about the illegal migrants that come into the city and the state, where they spent billions of dollars for people in addition to who had raped, killed, murder, people who've been in these, had police records, etc. They're more so interested in protecting criminals than they are citizens, and that must come to an end. So we're going to unite. This isn't going to be our last march, but it's certainly our first one, and one I hope to be the most powerful statement yet of what needs to change in the state of Illinois and across the nation, because we're marching not just for Chicago, not just in Illinois, but we're marching this effort for the whole country.
0: We applaud you for this effort, and we wish you great success. I know it's going to be a very successful and important march tomorrow. And if you are listening, Mayor Brandon Johnson out there on WLS 890 right now, hear Gianno's offer. Go out, unite the community, march in the name of common sense to make this senseless violence end. Gianno Caldwell, thank you, my friend. Good luck.
1: Thank
0: Have a great march tomorrow.
1: Friend.
0: All right. We've got more when we come back.
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5: Saving you money, I'm Hillary Barsky. Fox News, I'm Daria Albinger. We're waiting to see if the U.S. will carry out a 14th night of airstrikes on Iran as President Trump continues to signal that a massive attack is in the works. Congressman Russell Fry wants Lindsey Graham's Senate seat.
6: Democrats see this as an opportunity. The map is real. the fate of the Senate is real. They've recruited candidates like Annie Andrews, who would bring the same far-left agenda that has left behind millions of Americans and put America last.
5: Graham's sister Darlene, who was appointed by Governor Henry McMaster to fill his term, also says she's going to run for a full term. LeBron James says he's taking his talents to Philadelphia. The 41-year-old forward has signed a two-year, $8 million contract with the 76ers. He's looking for a fifth NBA championship. 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
8: This is Seth Leibson for townhall.com. Few great speeches last. We still study and know, or at least recognize, a line or two from perhaps a dozen of them, from Pericles to Lincoln, from Martin Luther King to Ronald Wilson Reagan. Secretary of State Marco Rubio delivered such a speech last week, and its heft speaks to its durability, its importance to its endurance. Rubio, the Trump administration's in-house intellectual carrying the portfolio for ideological threats to the West, spoke on the resurgence of political terrorism. He punctured all the progressive historians' narratives, namely that political violence and terrorism is and has been the unique province of the right. He detailed the history of terrorism, from Marxist inspiration to Islamism, to their toxic confluence constituting the Red-Green Axis. Then he released a report on Cuba as the fount of an unprecedented wave of left-wing terrorism in America and throughout the world. Few have understood political violence and its intellectual roots as well as Secretary Rubio. To defeat it, we need to heed the teachings of the good Secretary.
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16: Here's your latest weather forecast from the Talk of the Town, 97.7 FM and 1570 AM. For today, we'll have partly sunny skies with highs in the lower 80s. For tonight, skies will be partly cloudy with a low near 60. Saturday will be mostly sunny, then a chance of afternoon thunderstorms with highs in the mid-80s. Saturday night will be partly cloudy with a low near 60. Sunday will have a chance of thunderstorms with highs in the mid-80s. Sunday night will have a chance of rain with lows in the mid-60s. And Monday will have a chance of showers and storms with highs in the upper 80s.
7: Filling in for Guy Benson, here's Griff Jenkins.
0: Welcome back to the Guy Benson Show. It is Griff Jenkins on a Friday with the high honor of filling in for Guy Benson. And I had the pleasure of talking to my Fox and Friends weekend co-host, Charlie Hurt. Earlier today, we talked about a whole lot of interesting things. Here's some of that interview. Let's talk, though, because I got to tell you, we're probably going to talk about this on the weekend. I think you talked about it on Fox and Friends this morning. And that is this USA Today columnist.
17: Good grief.
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3: Fox News, I'm Tom Graham. President Trump will attempt a second attempt at the White House Correspondents' Dinner this evening. Fox's Peter Doocy explains his press secretary gave a preview of his planned speech.
4: Caroline Levitt tells us the president's speech will be a combination of unifying yet vicious and serious yet hilarious all at the same time, if you can imagine that. One thing I can assure you, it will be entertaining.
3: A gunman earlier opened fire at a security checkpoint back in April, canceling a planned correspondence dinner then. Los Angeles Mayor Karen Bass says homelessness in the nation's second most populous city is up 3% from last year.
5: Homelessness is back to nearly the same level it was in 2024. The numbers jumped from more than 43,000 people in 2025 to more than 45,000 this year.
3: Fox's Natalie Chuck in L.A. 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
24: Okie dokie. Today's question comes from Brendan in Wyoming. He says, my wife and I are tackling our combined debt of $60,000. Her student loan balances total $9,000 and mine total $51,000. I keep telling her we should just tackle all her debts first and then dive into mine. But she keeps saying we should list each and every one of the loans and tackle them individually. I would really love some clarity on how to do the debt snowball method. Starting with her loans seems more doable to me and would give us a bigger shovel for the remaining ones. She is insistent that we should start with the smallest individual loan and work our way up from there. Who's right? Okay.
23: As usual, it's her.
24: Yeah, she's right. And I, you know, Brendan, I understand what you're saying. 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The percentages are higher of people who actually pay off all of their debt, not just some of it. They're higher when you do the debt snowball method. 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
2: 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No decision yet, but President Trump says the U.S. military is ready to go all out against Iran.
3: You can just keep doing exactly what we're doing and take them apart piece by piece. We could do it in a more rapid fashion, which we might do, or we can negotiate with them, which we're also doing right now. I mean, as we speak, we're talking to them.
2: The president told reporters Iran is not ready to make a deal. A group of small businesses sues over the just-imposed Trump tariffs on 60 countries. Fox Business's Edward Lawrence says the tariffs are aimed at countries allegedly using forced labor.
4: Multiple administrations have long tracked the use of forced labor in countries across the globe. It's well documented.
2: And Paramount Skydance agrees to freeze its merger with Warner Brothers Discovery until at least next June due to pending litigation. America's listening to Fox News.
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17: And then, if you still haven't hit 15% of your income, now we can move back to any traditional accounts. Like if you have a traditional 401k, you can contribute there. So that's the order. Match is the best. Let's start there. Roth is next best because you have this tax-free growth. And then the traditional side to hit that limit. So I love this plan. I know it sounds simple. It can be confusing for some. So you can actually plug in your own numbers and Ask Ramsey will walk you through the investing order for your specific situation. You can do that at RamseySolutions.com or click the link in the description if you're on podcast or YouTube. Brian is in Dallas up next. Brian, welcome to the show.
19: Well, thank you for taking my call. I'm actually calling for some advice concerning my mom's finances. She's 94 years old. She has recently had to move into an assisted living facility. She had been a full-time worker until the age of 93, and she broke her hip.
18: Oh,
19: and she's accumulated like $500,000 in assets through that time because of being frugal with money, and she grew up during the Depression and so forth. Well, she's going to pay about $5,000 a month to live in the assisted living facility. And so she has enough to live if she were to live for 10 years in this facility. However, we're getting ready to sell her house for about $150,000. My question is, what do we do with that money? Do we put it into her savings? Do we put it into a mutual fund? Does she gift it some to her children? Do we start trying to move money out of her account? Because her assets are too high right now and she's not eligible for her account, any assistance, but if that money was moved